okay to make mistakes because you can always correct them and make it better. 8. Knowledge is more important than grades. Sometimes parents become quite angry with grades that don't meet their expectations. However, a good grade doesn't always indicate good knowledge. You should teach your child that knowledge is more important than grades. Do you remember yourself during your school years? You did your best to memorize the history, yet you made one mistake on the test. Your result was a B. The guy sitting in front of you cheated and got an A. Yet you were the one who did better because you learned something, and he just copied the answers. Does this situation sound familiar? Hit thumbs up if something like that ever happened to you. Now, your parents were probably upset with your result and told you you should have worked harder to get an A, as Billy did. What they should have done is explain that knowledge is much more important than grades. So next time your kid gets a B for making one mistake on that math test, don't go too hard on them. Tell them what matters is that they found the solution. 7. Your parents are not your enemies. You can ask them for help. Becoming a friend to your child is not an easy matter, especially if he or she has friends of their own. Don't be too pushy. Trust, like respect, has to be earned. If your kid trembles with fear and tries to avoid any contact with you when they did something wrong, it means you have not earned their trust yet. How can you do it? Show that you can be trusted and try to avoid yelling and long lectures. If your kid did something wrong and you saw it, discuss it with them. Note, there is a difference between discussing and lecturing. Try to find the reason of what happened and think of what you can do together to change the situation. Or give your child a good piece of advice. When they see this is the way you react to problems, they will make you the first person to ask for help and advice, not hide from. 6. Always be ready to stand up for yourself. Some parents show more respect for teachers or other people than for a child. This may be a reason for future insecurities and an inability to stand up for oneself. Don't tell your child we told you this, but nobody is perfect. Teachers are also human, so they have their own problems and can sometimes be in a bad mood. As a result, they might start yelling at your child for no particular reason. If they tell your kid that he is messy, that might mean they have the same messy kid at home, and it makes them angry. Explain to your child that respect is important, but the ability to defend one's point of view is also necessary. Just be sure to teach it right. We don't encourage you to teach your kid to be rude or aggressive in response to an insult. The best thing he can do in this case is to say that it can happen to anyone in a polite but firm tone. The offender will most likely calm down, and no one in the classroom will laugh at your kid. Instead, they will see your child can stand up for himself. Liking the tips so far? Let us know! Give us a thumbs up as we are about to move on to the next 5 things you should teach your child by 10. 5. Don't do something you don't like for someone's approval. Every school is a mini model of our society. There are more and less popular groups. Children think that popularity among friends is important, and they do their best to obtain it. Some dangerous things to prove they belong to the popular squad. Do you remember which one you belong to? While it seemed all right back then, now that you're a parent, things have changed. All you want to do is keep your child safe. This includes mental safety and integrity. Use your personal example to show your child that being an honest and respectable person is more valuable than getting someone's approval by stepping over your beliefs. So, if your little guy comes home crying because everyone said he was a coward, talk it out. Explain that he was right to have refused to throw stones at someone's window. If someone thought it was a good idea and made fun of your kid, they are probably not such great friends to have. Manipulating others and making them go against their own will cannot be a basis for long-lasting friendship. 4. If you don't understand, ask questions. Asking questions is normal. It's better to ask a question than to pretend that you understand everything. Childhood is the best time to know about this. The classroom is the best place to learn it. During math lesson, for example, they said you were going to need it later, but you never actually did? Don't tell your kids just yet. Instead, help them use it to learn a much more valuable lesson. It is okay to ask. It is more important to understand than to pretend to be smart in the eyes of your classmates. If more people learned and followed that rule, they would be more qualified professionals in every career field.

0: sick during gym class, for example, they should tell their teacher immediately. Everyone has their own limits, and sometimes the body gives us signals it is not doing well. Teach your child not to ignore them. 2. Respect the environment. How often do we complain about dirty streets and ruined flower beds? Respect for nature has to start at home. Begin with yourself, and then cultivate this quality in your child. You can sit down with them and show them pictures of beautiful national parks or clean city streets, for example. Then you can show them the result of human reckless behavior and impact on nature. Even little kids will see and not like the difference. Be a good model for them of how to be friendly to the environment, sort garbage and never litter, watch your water usage, bike or walk to places more, tell them about different plants and trees which do us much good. Next time your kid will see someone breaking trees or littering, he will most likely tell them they're doing the wrong thing. 1. Learn to say no. Finally, while it is important to respect others and help them, you should also teach your kid one word. It can be hard to say sometimes, but it is necessary. The word is no. Teach your child to say no to adults, teachers, and even yourself. You want to raise a strong personality, not a person who should obey any command. The ability to say no will come in handy in adult life. As for children, it will come in handy in many situations, sometimes life-threatening. Your kid will no longer cross the road on red, do all the work for others, or make fun of the teacher just because everyone else is doing it.
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4: All right, how to feel awesome all the time. This is Stefan. I'm gonna show you how to consistently feel the positive emotional states that you wanna be able to experience every day of your life, whether that's happiness or excitement or passion or joy or fulfillment or gratitude or inner peace or confidence. Whatever emotional states that you wanna be able to experience every day, I'm gonna show you exactly how you can experience that all the time. And I'm also gonna explain to you why you feel depressed, why you feel unhappy, why you feel sad or alone or frustrated or angry. Why is it that many people, they experience those negative states on a consistent basis? You know, there's some people out there, they're always happy, they're always excited, they're always passionate, they're always enthusiastic, you know, and they have a certain baseline default emotional state, a certain way of being. And there's other people that they're always negative, they're always depressed, they're always frustrated and angry about everything. So why does that occur? I'm gonna break it down for you guys. First thing I wanna say is I believe that we go after these external things in our life because we believe that it will change our state in some way. You know, I remember hearing this from Tony Robbins years ago, and that, you know, we have these vehicles, these belief systems that, you know, we believe that in order to feel happiness or joy or fulfillment in our lives, we believe in our head that I need to become successful, or I need to make a lot of money, or I need to have a certain lifestyle, or I need to have a certain man or woman in my life, or I need to have a certain body. You know, and we kind of have this blueprint where we believe in our head that we have to go through all these steps and make it so hard on ourselves to actually be able to experience those emotional states. You know, and I've said this before, I believe that whatever emotions that you want right now, whether it's happiness or fulfillment or passion or love, these emotional states you can experience right now in this moment if you choose to. You have that power, that capacity to be able to experience whatever it is that you want because you are in control of how you feel moment to moment. You know, certain things happen on the outside world, but it's only the meaning that we give it that determines how we feel. So we have that power, we're in control. But I believe, I break down emotions into two different categories. There's emotions that give us pleasure and there's emotions that give us pain. Now, the pleasure emotions, these are the emotions that we all want, right? These are the emotions that we all want to consistently experience every day. And these are emotions such as, you know, happiness, confidence, gratitude, and fulfillment, and, you know, joy, and passion, you know, inner peace, all the positive emotions that we want. And, you know, there could be more that fit into that category. You know, maybe it could be fun or laughter. You know, these are all positive pleasure emotions that we all want. The ones down here that give us pain are the ones like depression, anger, frustration, you know, loneliness, sadness, doubt, fear. You know, insecurity, there's so many stress. Okay, there's a lot of negative, painful emotions, right? We want to avoid those emotions nobody wants to experience. Now, I believe that human beings, we have a baseline state that we all consistently live in every single day of our lives, okay? So, for example, you know, some people, they live, you know, let's say this is just right down the middle, okay? Some people, their default baseline state is right here. Okay, and on a day-to-day basis, what happens is, you know, this is the default state that we live in, but what happens is there might be some occurrences where your state fluctuates, right? Like, you know, sometimes you feel happy, right? Like you feel some positive pleasure emotions. Maybe you feel like some passion, you know, all of a sudden, or you feel grateful, or, you know, you feel really good. But at other times, you might get frustrated or angry or depressed or sad and feel some of those pain emotions. And sure enough, you kind of go back and forth, back and forth, back and forth, back and forth, but really your baseline state is right here, right? This is where you're living every single day. This is basically your life. One great thing I heard from Tony Robbins years ago that really resonates with me is that the quality of your life is the quality of your emotions. So wherever you're living is your emotional home. That's the quality of your life, because you could have everything on the outside world, but if you're living down here in pain, then that's pretty much your life, right? So there are some people that live down here in pain. Their default baseline state is down here. And sure enough, what do they consistently feel every day? They consistently feel depressed, you know, angry, frustrated, lonely, and all those negative emotions. And that's not a happy place to live. I've been there in my life. Trust me, I started here and I was able to get myself more up here. And of course, like I said, there's some people that live up here in pleasure. That's their default state. You know, every day they find a way to get back there. They find a way to be happy, to be joyous, to be grateful, excited, passionate, confident in themselves and having belief and faith. You know, there's people that live up here. So we have that default baseline state, and that baseline state, again, is our home. And many, you have to be, first, I think, be able to identify where is it that you're living on this scale. You know, are you living more down here or are you living more up there? And really,

However, there's other people that live down here, and sure enough, they always look for the bad. You know, they always look for things that are negative. They have the blinders on as well, and there could be a beautiful environment that they're in, but they'll still find the negative things to focus on. Okay, so you don't want to be living down here. I think we all, you know, can agree with that. You know, we want to get out of that pain. So first you have to determine where it is that you are right now, and there's a way that you can change it. There's a way, no matter where you are, we all want to strive to go more up this way, right? And basically get as high up as possible so that we can consistently experience pleasure and joy and happiness. And when you get up here, by the way, it doesn't mean that you, you know, never experience frustration, angry, and depressed. You know, I'll give you an example. I started off down here. I worked on myself for many, many years, okay? Self-development again and again, conditioning myself. I brought myself up to a place. I don't know if I'm at the top. There's still higher levels that I can obviously grow to, but my baseline state of happiness is pretty high. So in this baseline state, I can still experience, you know, some of these negative emotions, but it's rare, okay? Honestly, it's pretty rare for me to experience these negative emotions. And when I do, it's not like I drop all the way back down here where I used to before. My drop is very small. It's very minor. You know, I feel a little bit of, you know, frustration or a little bit of stress or overwhelm, but I immediately kind of go back up to that baseline state, because that baseline state is where I've conditioned myself to be. Now, how do you change this? I kind of already gave it away. It's conditioning yourself. Daily conditioning. Whatever emotional states that you experience consistently in your life is what you're conditioning your life to be. So the more that you experience and condition pleasure, states of pleasure, the more consistently you're gonna experience those states in your life. And you're basically conditioning, and that becomes your new home. You know, if you do that every single day, you start to experience these emotions, then that will become your life. Your baseline state will go up, and that will basically be, you know, how you live. The more that you condition negative states, the more that you're sinking down the totem pole, okay? So you have to condition yourself every single day if you wanna change this. Every single day, having a morning ritual. I smile every day, I walk, I do empowering questions, affirmations, gratitude, like celebrating my life, all these different things that I do to condition myself, to help build up my emotional capacity and my default state of being every day. Okay, so that's how you change it. That's how you make the shift. You got to have a morning ritual and some form of daily conditioning to condition yourself to be who and what you want to be. You know, we are what we repeatedly do every single day. And whatever emotional states you experience, understand that you are conditioning that. You know, I heard that the way the brain works is we kind of have these neurons, these nerve pathways, and they get stronger and stronger and stronger the more that we consistently do something. And that's how habits are formed. Well, we have habits of emotion. We have habits of emotional states. So you have to be able to condition it every day. I have a great strategy for this, is determining what states you want to be able to experience every day and conditioning that every day as part of a morning ritual. So that's what I want to share with you guys with this. Hopefully it makes sense. I want to encourage you guys to change your default home where you live. It's going to make all the difference in your life, and nothing on the outside world is going to give that to you. There's no amount of success, money, a great body, a great relationship, moving, traveling, a lifestyle, anything materialistic that will change this for you. You're going to have some boosts, ups and downs, but again, that default state has to come from constant conditioning. And let's make this change. Let's change the emotion. Let's change your life, because that's what it is. Your emotions are your life. You know, so let's change that.

Once there was a man who had a little too much time on his hand and never stopped to think that he was getting older. But when his night came,

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1: Oh, here are four things they forgot to tell you in driving school. For me, they forgot to tell me where I'd parked my car, but that's another story. Most drivers are convinced that if they know all the rules of the road, they'll be ready for any situation that may occur. However, besides these rules, there are others that are no less important. And if you don't follow them, you may get seriously hurt even in a minor accident. Number 1. Adjust your seat properly. If the only thing you're

worried about when you sit behind that wheel is your comfort, then you'll definitely want to pay attention to this. There absolutely is a correct way to sit behind the wheel, and it can be the difference between safety and danger on the road. When you're in the driver's seat, your knees should be slightly bent. If you feel that you need to stretch your leg to reach that gas pedal, move your seat forward. However, if you see that your knees are bent too much and it's uncomfortable to place your foot on the pedal, move the seat backward. There should be a gap between the seat and the back of your knees that's about 2 fingers wide. Besides, when your legs are in the proper position during driving, you'll avoid knee pain. Your seat should be positioned in such a way that your hips are at the same level as your knees. If you can't clearly see out of all the windows or through the windshield, raise your seat. If your car doesn't allow you to change the height of your seat, then put a cushion on it. This will help level your hips with your knees. If you follow these recommendations, you'll find yourself in the right position that doesn't put too much pressure on your back. On top of that, it's the least exhausting one during a long road trip. Now, let's get into the nitty-gritty. For example, most people tend to act on instinct when they get into an accident. Almost everybody will prop their hands against the steering wheel and their feet against the floor and pedals right before the crash. And if your arms and legs are straight like this, you can get a serious injury even in a minor accident. You should also be mindful of how close or far away your body is to the steering wheel and pedals. The backrest should be reclined at about a 100-degree angle. This is the most comfortable position for your body. If you have to lift your shoulders up off the backrest to turn the wheel, you've reclined your seat too much. At the same time, if you have to hunch as you're driving, move the backrest back a bit. Your seat is properly adjusted if you can easily reach the steering wheel and your elbows are slightly bent. Make sure that your seat has lumbar support. This is a raised part at the bottom of the backrest. This support should be at the same level as your waist. If there's no lumbar support in your car, use a rolled-up towel or a removable foam support that can be bought separately. Pay attention to the headrest as well. Your head should be positioned right in the center of it. If the middle of the headrest is lower or higher than your head, pull it up or push it down as needed. Ideally, the top of the headrest should be aligned with the top of your head. And finally, make sure your steering wheel is in the right position. The bottom of the steering wheel should be about a palm's width away from the top of your leg. Also, try stretching your arm out in front of you. If you can put your wrist on the top of the steering wheel, the distance is correct. The best and the only correct way to hold the steering wheel is at 9 and 3. You know, this is when you imagine that your steering wheel is the face of a clock. Put your left hand where the 9 would be on the clock, and your right hand goes on the 3. By placing your hands this way, you'll have the best control over the steering wheel and thus over your car. Besides that, always keep both hands on the wheel when you're driving. Not only is it safer, but it also prevents you from twisting your spine. You see, when you drive using only one hand, it can result in serious back pain, especially if you drive frequently. Finally, this hand position keeps your hands and arms out of the way if you're in an accident and the airbag in the steering wheel is deployed. 2. Check the brake pipes. If your car's brake system has defects, these signs can give the problem away. You hear screeching noises each time you brake. The brake pedal pulses up and down. This is only normal if your car's anti-lock braking system, or ABS, is in operation. This system prevents the car from skidding out of control. Your car drifts sideways when you press the brake pedal.

0: you notice some traces of brake fluid leaks on the inner side of the wheel. But you don't need to wait until you spot one of these alarming signs. You should constantly keep an eye on the state of your brake pipes and brake pads. Even the tiniest crack on a brake hose can result in an accident because you won't be able to stop the car. To figure out if your vehicle's brake pipes are in good condition, touch them. 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Brake hoses should be dry, quite flexible, and without any stains or damp patches. After you replace the old brake pipes, it's crucial for your safety to bleed your brakes before driving your car. 3. Do not lift your whole foot off the floor when you switch from one pedal to another. This rule is important since it'll prevent the pedal from slipping out under your foot. On top of that, when you lift your foot off the floor completely and move it to the right or left, it makes you a bit slower and less efficient. It might not seem like much, but even milliseconds play a huge role in an emergency. Of course, a lot of it depends on the size of your foot. The smaller it is, the trickier it'll be to follow this rule. In this case, you can use a method that works for everybody. Switch between pedals by moving your foot from heel to heel. You should also remember that your foot typically stays on the heel when you position it over the accelerator. But when you move it over to the brake pedal, your heel may not be able to touch the floor. Again, it all depends on the size of your foot and the distance between the pedals in your car. As for your left foot, don't move it away from the footrest. When it stays there, it helps support your pelvis and back during your trip. 4. Wear your seatbelt properly. First of all, you shouldn't slip your seatbelt under your arm or behind your back. The top strap should cross your chest and collarbone, and the lower strap should go across your hips. Do not place it over your belly. If you get into a car accident, the belt should catch you on your pelvic bone, not your stomach. 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Both the lower and top part of the belt should lie flat against your body. If your seatbelt feels as if it's digging into your neck or shoulder, most cars allow you to adjust the anchor that the top strap runs into. If the seatbelt is cutting you higher or lower than your collarbone, you can pull it down or push it up accordingly. If your car seatbelts aren't adjustable, you can always slide the seat further up or back. If nothing helps, get a padded belt cover. They can be found in most stores. And finally, always listen for a clear click when you fasten the belt. Give it a good tug each time just to be sure.
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Hello everyone, and welcome to a new episode of Your Health with Dr. Sabrine. I hope everyone is having a wonderful day. I know I am, being here with you. I'm Dr. Sabrine Fessi, your host behind the mic, and I have Ali behind the controls, and we have so much to tell you today. It's going to be a special episode, so stay with us. This is SRFM, the heart of KSA. Today, I want to talk about a societal phenomenon to which we all have at least once, if not more, fallen victim to. Who here doesn't add filters when taking pictures with Snapchat or Instagram? I mean, do we even still use the normal phone camera? We keep buying the latest phones with such improved camera lenses, but we end up using such low image quality on Instagram or Snapchat. Why? Because we love the filters. Because of this need we have to look like something we're not. Because we have been conditioned like this by the society we live in, and by the beauty standards that have been set. So how do we deal with the reality? When we're not hiding behind our screens, well, we end up either having complexes or resorting to plastic surgery. And all the bloggers and influencers are not really helping with this sense of reality and truth. So stay with us, we're gonna have a special guest, but later on. As I was saying, we are more and more surrounded by filters nowadays. Be it on Instagram, Snapchat, Facebook, they are everywhere. And it's just so appealing to take that selfie with that filter that makes us look so good. The right angle, the right light, so flattering, right? But what happens when we look at ourselves in the mirror and we don't recognize ourselves, or we don't like what we see? I think that's when people decide to resort to more drastic measures, such as injections or even more permanent ones, such as plastic surgeries. And this is what has been termed as the Snapchat syndrome, or Snapchat dysmorphia. It's basically when patients are coming with their filtered pictures, with bigger lips, thinner nose, pulped cheeks, and are asking to have injections done to look like that. And the Snapchat dysmorphia is actually a body image disorder characterized by the need to heavily edit one's own digital image. At its most severe, the disorder may cause people to seek out cosmetic procedures in order to replicate the altered images they present online.

Depending on how severe the Snapchat syndrome is or how obsessed we are, it could lead to some mental health issues. In fact, a recent report in the US medical journal JAMA Facial Plastic Surgery suggested that filtered images, like blurring the lines of reality and fantasy, could be triggering body dysmorphic disorder, which is a mental health condition where people become fixated on imagined defects in their appearance. When the American Academy of Facial Plastic and Reconstructive Surgery surveyed its members in 2017, 55% of surgeons said that patients' motivation was to look better in selfies, which is up from just 13% in 2016. And I'm sure these numbers have gone up since then. I think what people really need to understand is that this is still a medical procedure, that a proper consultation is a must. Seeking a properly trained and accredited doctor is necessary, and using the right known brands of materials is of the utmost importance, honestly, even if the cost is a bit higher. Don't go putting your face into anyone's hands. Although the injections in general may be less invasive than surgery, they are not without their risks, which range from uneven results and infection to vascular blockages and even blindness.

Always take the time to visit one or more doctors, to ask about the brands of products used, to do your research to understand why you're doing it, and whether doing it will bring you the happiness and satisfaction you're looking for, or will make you just want to go back for more. Also, bear in mind that what worked on your friend or cousin or sister may not work for you. The doctor needs to have an individualized treatment plan based on each patient's need, and the results may as well differ. So guys, let's go for a short music break before we come back with our very special guest today to talk about the Snapchat syndrome and different injection treatments. Stay tuned, this is SRFM, the heart of KSA.

0: Welcome back, guys. You're listening to a new episode of Your Health with Dr. Sabrine. You can follow us on Instagram and DM if you have any questions or comments at dr.sabrine_fessy. And without further ado, let's welcome our very special guest, Dr. Salim Lkreya, who's a consultant in skin disorders and injections at Allure Clinic and a professor at King Saud University. He got his French and European board and American fellowship in dermatology. Dr. Salim, thank you so, so much for being with us today and taking the time to answer all of our questions.
1: Thank you, Sabrina. I'm happy to be here.
0: Thank you so much. Dr. Salim, before the break, I was talking about the Snapchat syndrome or the Snapchat dysmorphia, which is this growing trend of wanting to look like the filters that we use on social media with like bigger lips and thinner nose and all of these things. So have you encountered many patients coming to your office with this Snapchat syndrome?
1: Yeah, so you're definitely right. It's a trendy now that people will always imagine that the perfect face and what the perfect face would look like. And it's true that social media have played a major role in that. And we always tell people that it's very important before we do any cosmetic procedure that we gotta respect their identity. Like, it's not about changing how you look. It's rather enhancing your beauty, looking younger and fresher. That's what it's all about. It's not about changing how you look or changing your identity and your perception of yourself.
0: This is so nice to hear this from such a professional like yourself. And really, it's not very common nowadays, you know, because I feel like some doctors are also pushing some patients into some procedures which they may not need. So it's very refreshing to have your point of view on this. And I had another question for you, doctor, because I don't really know what the difference between the fillers and the Botox is. So could you enlighten me on this, please?
1: Well, it's a basic question, but I think there's still confusion in a lot of people's minds, so it's important to ask about it. So Botox is what we call the botulinum toxin. It's a chemical substance that is extracted from a special bacteria, and it works by, relaxing the muscle rather than paralyzing it, because the muscle will stop contracting for a period of time ranging from 3 to 6 months, I would say. And after that, the muscle will recover its action. So it's a very safe and a very effective treatment for expressive wrinkles, which means the wrinkles that we get when moving our face, when we express our feelings in our face. Mm-hmm. But it's not the best treatment for the what we call fine lines or the stationary lines, where you can see them without even moving your eyes or being expressive.
0: Okay.
1: The fillers is what we call a filling material that is most of the time composed of what we call hyaluronic acid. Hyaluronic acid is a protein that we have in our body, in our skin, naturally. Mm-hmm. And as we grow older, we tend to lose this hyaluronic acid. Well, hyaluronic acid works by binding water, so it will hydrate our skin, make it softer, it will make it more hydrated and more shiny. That's why we tend to look a little bit more pale as we grow older, because we lose some of that hyaluronic acid. So it will replenish our stocks of hyaluronic acid when we inject the hyaluronic acid, but we really need to inject it in the right with the right amount and in the right place, not to look fake, look similar to the other people who are, addicted to injecting all the time.
0: Yeah, you're right. And actually, do you know how long does the result?

0: material is resorbable, is when you say it lasts for 3 to 6 months, is it completely 100% resorbable, or do we have some remnants of materials that can stay?
1: Well, at first, it has to be broken down by the skin enzymes. When it's broken down, it's 100% resorbable. The problem is, sometimes we get this accumulation of the filling material. It will form like a I don't know, like a capsule that is resistant to the enzymes to break it down, and in that case it will last a very, very long time. Not to say that it's dangerous in the future, but it's not uncommon to find remnants of the filler years after injecting it.
0: Okay. And I had another question. Are these the only two types of injections which you can use on the face, or do you have other materials which can be used in the face, and for what?
1: Injectables are like a whole, like it's a specialty on its own. It has a lot of different techniques, a lot of different materials that we can inject. The filler itself is not one type, and it doesn't do one job. There are different types of fillers depending on the thickness of the material, the chemical component, as well as the physical configuration of the material. So with the filling, we can have lifting of the skin, we can have filling effects, and then we have other things that we can inject to enhance our skin, like PRP, which is the platelet-rich plasma that we get from patient's own blood, and then centrifuge it in a way to get more growth factors and inject it into the skin. We have the stem cells now that is on a rise. A lot of things that we can inject to enhance the face, but we always tell people in our practice that people are different, their needs are different, so we really need to tailor our approach according to the patient in front of us. There's not a single procedure that we can do for everybody.
0: Yeah, I agree. This is always something that we need to remind the patients of. It's not that something worked on your sister or cousin, then it will work on you. And this is really important to remind them of, I think. And doctor,
1: absolutely.
0: I have one last question for you, please. Is there an age below which it's contraindicated or maybe not recommended to get such treatments done? Because I feel like now the patients are getting younger and younger, but I was wondering if this is okay or not for them?
1: Well, many things play a role here, because if you're talking about the safety of the product, I would say it's safe for all ages. But personally, I don't treat people below the age of 18 because, like, ethically, I think they don't really appreciate the decision that they're making at this age.
0: Yeah.
1: And plus, their skin is not mature enough to have the same result as the adult people, because they're still changing. They're still changing. So below the age of 18, I never recommend anybody to do any procedure. Not that they're unsafe or they have adverse effects on them. It's just that I don't feel it's right.
0: Wow. Thank you so much, doctor. This is really refreshing, and I hope all our young listeners are listening to this and will take your advice at heart. And I want to thank you again so much for taking the time of being with us, and I hope we'll get another chance of having you on the show for other topics. Thank you so much, Dr. Salim.
1: Thank you, Sabrina, for having me. Thank you very much.
0: Thank you. Bye-bye. This was all for today, guys. I really want to thank Dr. Salim for his really refreshing and enlightening mindset, and I hope that all of our listeners have found this advice enlightening, or like me, have found answers to their questions. So make sure to catch us for more health-related topics only on SRFM, the heart of KSA.

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1: Own it. 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Show me how to control it. 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

Life lesson number one, take some me time. Me time is spent on yourself alone. This time is not for others, it's just for you. What? You can't find the time? Well, if you can't find the time for yourself, how can you expect anyone else to find time for you? Value yourself and your time alone, and you will find that others will value you. Prioritize yourself. Take a few minutes every day this week just to stand and stare. Enjoy the chance to be yourself. Create a regular daily slot in your diary for you to relax and just be. You deserve this space. So take it.

Next life lesson, lighten up. What is the difference between self-awareness and self-absorption? When do our inner reflections and musings, like why do I feel like this, act like that, think like this, turn into an ego-fueled journey to a boring and selfish place? Keep it light by remembering the following. You are a work in progress. You are recreating yourself, your environment, and your relationships at every moment of the day. You can enjoy your creativity and trust your process. When the going gets tough, what could you do? You could just lighten up. Self-awareness opens the door to change. You're an amazing person. And finally, nothing is impossible. Remember that.

Next life lesson, show your thanks. As we struggle to make some of our more difficult relationships work, it is easy to stop putting the effort into the relationships that support us positively. Think of that person who is always there to listen to you and that friend who helps you to pick up the pieces. Do you really appreciate those people who give you emotional support? It is much too easy to take good people for granted. So remember to show your appreciation of those people who support you. These are the most important people in your life, so find the time to show your thankfulness.

Next life lesson, celebrate your successes. Sometimes it seems that whatever we do, it's not really quite good enough. You know how it feels. You pass that exam, finish a project, reach your target weight, get that promotion you were going for. But after all that hard work, it can feel like a bit of an anticlimax. So straight away, you start to look around for the next challenge. We expect so much from ourselves than we do of others, and this is bound to lead to dissatisfaction. Allow yourself to be successful by recognizing and celebrating all the successes in your life.

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6: Good morning, everybody. Good morning. Good morning. Welcome to the episode of the same name. Good morning.

KSA. This is Mina Rimba Mana with director Zakir Rifai. And what are we talking about today? Starting off with local news, as always, but this time on the 4th Global AI Summit. And my question for today is about life lessons. Ooh, it's deep today. We're also going to talk about whale's breath. Yeah. Tiny robots, art museums, and health, how they're connected. All of that in the next hour. Yes, it's enough and more. I hope you enjoyed today's episode. Okay, it's very deep life lessons. That's going to be interesting. All right, so join me on Instagram Live, account name Nerimba Mana, spelled N-E-R-R-I-N. Let's take a break. We'll be right back. Don't go away.

0: The Kingdom of Saudi Arabia's preparations are ongoing, and our ambitions are high to offer an exceptional experience at the 2034 World Cup.
1: And we're back and ready to start off with the local news, all right? The Saudi Data and AI Authority, SADAIA, has announced that the fourth Global AI Summit will take place in Riyadh from September 15 to the 17th. The event is expected to attract an international audience of government officials, policymakers, CEOs of major technology companies, researchers, innovators, and AI experts, according to the Saudi press agency. And SADAIA said the summit comes at a critical time as artificial intelligence continues to reshape modern life and influence the future of economies and societies. The event aims to support Saudi Arabia's transition to a knowledge-based economy and contribute to the goals, of course, of Vision 2030. Building on the success of previous editions held in 2020, 2022, and 2024, the upcoming summit will feature high-level discussions, strategic agreements, and new initiatives across the data and AI sectors. Now, one of the most notable outcomes of earlier summits was the establishment of the International Center for AI Research and Ethics, ICARE, which is a UNESCO-affiliated center headquartered in Riyadh, reinforcing the kingdom's growing role as a global hub for artificial intelligence. All right, sounds cool if you're interested. Yes, AI seems to be here to stay for the future. All right, quick break. We'll be back with the topic of the day, the serious one about life lessons. So stay tuned. Don't go away.

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1: All right, here we are talking today about life lessons. The specific question is, what life lessons did university teach you? Because university isn't just about lectures and exams. Nah, for a lot of people, it's the first time, for example, living independently, managing time, handling pressure, and meeting people from very different backgrounds. It's where you learn what works for you and what doesn't. So I want to hear from you. Did university teach you, for example, discipline, like meeting deadlines or balancing study and life? Did it teach you independence, budgeting your money, or standing on your own? That's if you had to move away, right? Like some people. And maybe it taught you how to handle failure, yikes, like failing a course or not getting the grade you expected. And then, you withdraw from one class, go to another, or you even change your major. Possible. Maybe it helped you build confidence. Speak up, make friends, or work in teams. But you know what? If you didn't go to university or you didn't learn anything from university and your biggest lessons didn't come from there, that's okay too. You can tell us, did you learn an important life lesson from friendships, from work, starting your first job? Where is it? From travel, living away from home, or moving to a new city? Family, a challenge, difficult moment that changed how you think? There is no right or wrong, of course, just real experiences. So what life lesson stayed with you and where did it come from? All right, we got a message from Princess who says, life lessons so far, there's no specific age to study, it's lifelong. All right, nice. And Fahad says, hi Nareen, university taught me time management. If I didn't plan my day, everything piled up fast. I still use this lesson at work now. And Sara says, hello, my life lesson came from a difficult time in my life. It taught me that tough moments don't last, but they make you stronger. All right, life lessons. Let's see. I did not think deeply enough myself about this, but I'm thinking there's a lot of life lessons during your lifetime, okay? Seriously.

Could you have handled it better? Lessons for next time, that kind of thing. So, kids teach you the biggest life lessons, I think, in the world. They do teach you to be completely selfless, generous. You realize how protective you could be, to what lengths you would go to protect them, to love them, to cherish them, to encourage them as well. So a lot of life lessons come from families. All right, another message from Princess, who says, and regarding friends, no matter how close, they're bound to break promises and disappear. That's painful. Okay, so that might teach you not to trust 100% and not to tell people your deepest, darkest secrets, right? That's a life lesson. All right, let's take a quick break. Remember, join me on Instagram Live, account name Nerin Bamana, spelled N-E-R-R-I-N. Stay tuned, we'll be right back.

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1: All right, this one's gonna sound exciting. Scientists are using drones to collect what? To collect whale breath. Yeah, whale breath. And it's revealing new clues about the health of whales in the wild. So how does this happen? Well, the drones fly through, you know, the misty blow that whales release when they surface to breathe. And inside those droplets, researchers can detect diseases without touching or stressing the animals. Now, using this method, scientists found a highly contagious virus linked to mass strandings of whales and dolphins worldwide. It's called Cetacean Morbillo virus, and it's been confirmed for the first time above the Arctic Circle. Professor Terry Dawson of King's College London called the technique a game changer, saying it allows disease monitoring in live whales as Arctic ecosystems rapidly change. And the team sampled humpback, fin, and sperm whales in the Northeast Atlantic using drones and small skin samples. The virus spreads easily between marine mammals and has caused mass deaths in the past. The study involving King's College London, the Royal School of Veterinary Studies, and Nord University's Norway in Norway is published in BMC Veterinary Research. All right, and the real-world impact, of course, is actually bigger than we think. By spotting dangerous viruses early, scientists may be able to prevent mass whale deaths before they happen. And whales, because they play a key role in ocean ecosystems, and it helps keep marine life balanced and even supporting healthy carbon cycles. As climate change, they say, warms the oceans and pushes animals into new areas, diseases can spread faster and reach places they've never been before. So tools like this drone sampling give researchers an early warning system, helping protect ocean life in a rapidly changing world. All right, sounds cool. Oh man, to be the scientist doing that, flying a drone in the misty blow of whales, wow. All right, quick break. We'll be back to talk some more about life lessons. Stay tuned, we'll be right back.

According to Knight Frank, the global real estate consultancy, 66% of Saudi Arabia's existing hotel inventory falls into the luxury and upscale category, with this segment projected to grow to 72% by 2030, equivalent to approximately 251,000 hotel rooms. Based on World Trade Organization data, managing these rooms will require 232,000 to 387,000 key workers, all of whom will need new housing solutions. You are listening to SRFM. All right, yes, you're listening to SRFM's Good Morning KSA, and today's topic is about life lessons. What life lesson stayed with you and where did it come from? All right, so psychology shows us that some of the most important life lessons are about how we treat ourselves. Self-compassion means speaking to yourself like a friend, not a critic, especially after mistakes. Acceptance is another key lesson. You don't always need to be right, and you can't control everyone or every outcome. So taking responsibility for your choices is actually empowering because it puts change back in your hands. When your actions match your values, life feels more meaningful, and focusing on your strengths instead of only fixing weaknesses helps build confidence and resilience. And so we're always kind of growing and changing and evolving, and that is as it should be, because as the years go by and you meet new people and you have new life experiences, there's no way that these things are just like bouncing off you and not shaping your opinions, shaping your ideas, changing you slightly here and there. I'm not talking about big value changes, but there could be. But even small changes are important. The way you behave, the way you speak to others, to yourself, all of that. These are all life lessons. They might be small, they might be big, but they're all lessons that shape you to be the newer version of who you really are. All right. We got a few messages here. This one's from Princess, who says, "What I teach my kids, never to give up, keep trying harder, and that making mistakes is okay because it helps us learn better." And Aboad says, always do the correct actions, because when people judge and ask, you will ask as individuals. Not sure what that the ending of that is. I think he got cut off in the middle of writing it. We got a message from Omar, who says, hello. For me, university taught me patience. Not everything comes easy, and sometimes you fail before you succeed. Princess says, I don't change, but I've learned not to expect anything from anyone. Ooh, all right, that sounds tough. And even when I see and feel that I'm being ignored or ridiculed, I will always be kind, caring, sharing, and helping in any way I can. Anes says, university taught me that always inquire about the university before joining. My college was good in fees and bad in education. Oh, I see. Yeah. Yes, always do your research. Absolutely. Always do your research. But I guess if, you know, university, you were pretty young at the time. But that is a good lesson. Absolutely. Research first, find out more before you make a big life decision. And if something sounds too good to be true, it probably is too good to be true. Yeah? Reem says, hi, Noreen. I learned from work that mistakes are normal. What matters is learning and not repeating them. Hassan says, hi there. My biggest life lesson came from my first job. I learned that effort is important, but attitude matters even more. All right, okay, I agree with all of those. It's like, okay, university taught me to be organized, definitely. Like, take notes, have an outline for the things you want to write and say, because if you don't have an outline, it's a mess. You've got to put things in order. They have to fit together. I used to love writing essays. Does that make me a geek? Maybe yes. Okay, or a nerd or something. Okay, no problem. I don't mind at all. First job? Yes, first job. Oh my gosh. First job was as a teacher in a school for 1 week. I learned that I'm not meant to be a teacher. That's for sure. That's my life lesson. Second job was right here on radio. So it was amazing. And I learned, like, you know what? I have a talent for reading out loud. I have a talent for speaking, and I loved it, and I've loved it since. So that was good. And it just helped me grow more, become a bit more confident,
a bit more sure of my knowledge, my efficiency, my fluency in English. Working with people definitely helped, because I think at first I was very naive, very trusting, and there's a lot of office politics. You gotta watch out for those, and I had no idea, but definite life lessons there. All right, okay, so join me on Instagram Live, account name Nerin Bamana, spelled N-E-R-R-I-N. Let me know about you. What life lessons have you had, and where did you get them? Stay tuned, we will be right back, taking a break. Don't go away.

0: The ambition for the FIFA World Cup 2034 in Saudi Arabia is captured by our BIT slogan, Growing Together. Saudi Arabia is one of the fastest and most exciting growth stories in the world of football. We invite everyone to join our journey of remarkable transformation. A FIFA World Cup 2034 in Saudi Arabia could see the first ever 48-team tournament in a single host country. We will offer FIFA and the world a new story for a new era. 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
1: All right, let's see. Scientists in the US have built a working robot smaller than a grain of salt. That's tiny, man. And apparently it's solving a challenge that's puzzled researchers for more than 40 years. The tiny robot, created by teams at the University of Pennsylvania and the University of Michigan, is less than 1 millimeter wide, and yet it can sense, think, and move on its own. Researchers say it's the smallest robot ever made that can make simple decisions. Mark Miskin from the University of Pennsylvania, one of the study's authors, says this could one day change medicine. In the future, robots like this could be sent inside the human body to deliver drugs, repair damaged nerves, or check cell health, all without surgery. Right now, the robot works in liquid and is powered by tiny solar cells that turn light into energy. That energy runs its miniature computer and helps it swim using electrical forces in the water. The computer is extremely simple, they say. It's far slower than a laptop, though, but it's enough to control movement and respond to its environment. Now, the idea of microscopic medical robots has long lived in science fiction. I think we've seen several movies like that, right? But experts say this is a real step towards that future. Professor David Blau from the University of Michigan says practical uses could arrive within the next 10 years, though the robot is not yet ready for use inside the human body. The research, if you're interested, is published in the journal Science Robotics, and scientists say the next big goal is teaching these tiny robots to communicate with each other. Definitely science fiction, right? Yeah, amazing. All right, quick break. We'll be right back. Don't go away.

NEOM's transportation strategy focuses on creating the world's first fully connected and sustainable mobility system. Public and personal transport services will be powered by a network of automated rapid transit ART systems, resembling trams, and personal rapid transit PRT systems with self-driving pods. These systems will operate on 5 horizontal transport layers at elevations of 30, 150, 250, 350, and 450 meters above ground. You are listening to SRFM. All right, so the topic of the day is, what life lessons did you learn from university? If not university, what life lessons stayed with you? Where did it come from? Whether it was from family, marriage, university, workplace, traveling, which is it? And I was just saying to my Instagram followers, yes, I think that I have constantly been exposed to life lessons by my travel history, I suppose, because my dad was transferred from country to country. And I think in all these different places, I learned some things, learned how to read cultures, understand different cultures, maybe that kind of thing. And it just grows with you as you practice some more, I suppose, as you travel more. And those are definite life lessons, even if you're not aware you're actually learning them. So it's really cool. Life lessons also show up strongly in relationships. Now, psychology reminds us that everyone has hidden struggles. So kindness actually matters a lot more than we think. Vulnerability is also important, but it should be earned and shared with trust, not given too quickly. A lot of people learn that holding grudges only causes more stress, and forgiving yourself is just as important as forgiving others. Definitely setting healthy boundaries, understanding different perspectives, and accepting that others are on their own journey are lessons often learned through, whether it's university life, work environments, friendships, and family experiences, or all of that. And I think that's true. I have definitely grown and changed over the years, and I think that one of those things is taking those 2 seconds before you reply to something that upsets you or triggers you. No emotional responses right away. That's like, nope, I'm going to manage that. I'm going to actually find out if what my emotional reaction thinks is true or not. I'm going to find out. I'm going to research. I'm going to ask another question to make sure this is what I heard correctly. Is this what I interpreted correctly or not, before I judge and react angrily or something? And yes, definitely compassion. I think I've had 2 times in my life where I actually learned to be a bit more compassionate to others. And it's like when I first had my first daughter, and then the second one is when I got my cats. Yeah.

Cats taught me to be more compassionate. Yes, it's amazing. It's magical almost. Seriously, I love it. Because if you can love animals like that, like, you've got to love humans the same way. You've got to take care of everybody. Even though, in my opinion, like, don't get mad, but I love animals more than humans. Shh, don't tell anyone. All right, we got a message from Saad who says, good morning, Nareen. University showed me how to work with different people. Group projects were hard, but they taught me teamwork. And Faisal says, hello. Traveling alone taught me confidence. When you solve problems by yourself, you trust yourself more, and it shows in the way you behave, so others learn to trust you too. Oh my gosh, yes, I agree with that 100%. I love that, yeah. Traveling by yourself is amazing. It's a bit scary for me, but I have done it and I love it. And once you've practiced going through airports and getting bookings and tickets and all of that, and it becomes like second nature. It's like, you know what to do, you know what you might expect, and you know how to handle it and where to go to solve any issues. And recently I've had to do a lot of online transactions, like transfers of iqama and doing this and that and this and that, and I had no idea how it's done, but it's amazingly simple. It's not too difficult, and there are always places you can ask for guidance, for questions, and once it's done, it's like, yay, give myself a pat on the back. I like it. It's a life lesson. It may look complicated at first, but you know what? Research as much as you can. Try it and see. It might be a lot easier than you think. Princess says, traveling makes you grow and develop mentally, emotionally, physically, and psychologically. That's true. She added, the more you travel, the more you learn. Awesome. All right. Okay. Quick break, everybody. We'll be right back. Don't go away.

0: Defying limits, NEOM Stadium promises an elevated experience powered by innovation and renewable energy for FIFA World Cup 2034. NEOM Stadium stands out with its unique location. More than 350 meters above ground level, designed to be one of the world's most iconic landmarks. It will seat over 46,000 fans and run entirely on renewable energy, epitomizing the future of sustainable stadiums. FIFA World Cup 2034, growing together.
1: All right, here's something that's actually good for you. It's better for your health than you think. It's a visit to an art museum. Yeah. The National Gallery of Art in Washington ran a special Finding Awe tours. Okay, Finding Awe. These tours are designed to help visitors slow down and truly connect with a small number of artworks. And research shows the results can be powerful. Working with psychologist Dasher Keltner from the University of California, Berkeley, the museum found that experiencing awe through art can reduce stress and improve both mental and physical well-being. You don't need any art knowledge, just time and attention. Meanwhile, new research from King's College London supports this. In the study, people spent 20 minutes looking closely at paintings by artists like Van Gogh, Gauguin, and Manet, and on average, their stress hormone levels dropped by 22%, inflammation markers fell, and heart rhythms showed greater relaxation. Museum director Kay Wynn Feldman says the key is slow looking, stopping at one artwork, ignoring labels at first, and letting yourself feel surprise or emotion. That's the awe. Rushing through galleries, she says, is why many people feel overwhelmed or tired in museums. Yeah, I'm guilty of that. Experts say the feeling of awe created by artworks is a similar way to awe in nature, like mountains or oceans, but is easier to access, especially in cities. So museums are more easy to access. True. The takeaway? Slowing down in front of a single painting may help reduce stress, boost compassion, and remind us that we're part of something bigger, all without leaving the museum. What do you think of that? Well, here's your chance. There are several museums in Jeddah that I know of. There's also, I visited one in Riyadh, but I do remember, yeah, just rushing through is just like, okay, gotta go revisit and slow down if I want to get this benefit, right? Okay, quick break. We'll be right back. Don't go away.

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All right, so today's topic question is about life lessons, okay? What life lesson stayed with you and where did it come from? Psychology teaches lessons about how we experience daily life. Finding flow, activities where challenge meets skill and time seems to disappear, it brings deep satisfaction. Being present and grateful matters because the future is uncertain and life can change suddenly, they say. So embracing spontaneity can open space for creativity and joy, but on a practical level, simple tools like, yes, test for decision or decluttering what no longer serves you and being careful about misleading self-help advice all help turn these lessons into real life habits, no matter where or when you learn them. Okay, there's a lesson to be learned every day if you're looking. Okay, we got a message from Muhammad who says, "Hi, Noreen. I learned responsibility at university. I traveled outside Saudi, so no one chased me to study. I learned to depend on myself." And Abdullah says, "Hello. University taught me how to handle stress. With exams, deadlines, and pressure all helped me stay calm later in life. It's not very different from work projects and client meetings." And Nasser says, "Good morning. I learned a lot from my family. Watching my parents work hard taught me patience and gratitude." All right, so life lessons, like I said, are daily. You can learn them from, I don't know, every day when you meet your friends, your colleagues, when you bump into your other friends, people you knew from the past, when you talk to your parents, that kind of thing. It's all lessons learned every day. And they don't have to be big stuff. They could be little stuff, like you learn to take 2 seconds before you respond to that person who always triggers you. That's right? Yes. All right. I'll see everybody. Let's take a quick break and then we will wrap up. Stay tuned.

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2: 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Drop it? 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Turn it up. Turn it up. Don't touch it. Only turn the volume up. When we go.
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Hey everyone, welcome on back to Cybersecurity Daily, just for you, and we're back at it again with a new episode. And this one, I want to focus on old phones, old devices, having our data inside of it. This was a question raised a million times by a million people, but never got the answer. Quick question for you, how many old phones, old laptops do you have just lying around the house right now? In a drawer, in a box, at the back of a cupboard. And one of those you've probably sold or given away or traded in the few years. Are you absolutely certain you wiped them properly? Because today, I want to take you through one of the most overlooked security risks out there. And it's not some far-off hacker in another country, it's the second-hand device system. The one you sell, the one you could buy. Both directions carry a huge risk most people never think about. I'm going to start with the side most people get wrong, selling or giving away your old device. We all upgrade our phones to a shiny new one. The old one still gets value. You sell it online or you trade it. Maybe you pass it down to a relative. Easy money, maybe a good deed. No problem, right? Here's the uncomfortable question. What was on that phone? Let's really think about it. Years of photos, some of them very personal messages, conversations you've had, emails, still likely logged in. You know the rest. Now you might be thinking, it's fine, I deleted my stuff. Okay, great. Here's the trap. The thing almost nobody understands. On many of these devices, simply deleting files or even just signing out doesn't actually erase the data the way you think it does. When you delete a file, very often a device just removes the label that points to it, the signpost, while the actual information lingers underneath. This isn't hypothetical, ladies and gentlemen, this is real. There are documented cases over the years of people buying secondhand devices and discovering the previous owner's personal photos, financial records, even their still logged in accounts sitting right there. Go ahead and flip this around, y'all. And imagine it's your data, your photos, your accounts, in a stranger's hands. That's the risk we're casually taking every time we pass a device on without doing it properly. Okay, million-dollar question. How do you sell or give away a device safely? I'm going to give you a proper checklist so that you guys are taking notes. Step 1, hope you guys got your pen and paper ready. If you're driving, I don't think you can do both. Take mental notes. Back up anything you want to keep. Photos, contacts, files, notes. Get them safely on your new device or into your cloud account first. Do this before anything else. The next steps are going to wipe everything, and there's no undo button. Step 2, this is the one people skip, signing out of your accounts properly and remove the device from them. Sign out of your emails, accounts, your app store, social media, everything. This is doubly important because many modern photos have a security feature that locks the device to your account. What this means is if you don't remove it first, you can actually leave the new owner with a locked, useless device. All right, let's move on to step 3, to a full factory reset. Not deleting your apps and photos one by one. Just go into the settings and do the proper complete erase all content and settings reset button. See, on modern phones, this does the job properly because the storage is encrypted and a real factory reset effectively throws away the key that unlocks it. Without those keys, the leftover information is just meaningless, scrambled information. If it's an older phone, physically remove the SIM card and any memory card before it leaves your hands. People forget these all the time, unfortunately. A little memory card can be absolutely packed with photos and data. Take them out, keep them, or destroy them. Now, I need to flip things around here because buying secondhand also has its own risks that can cut the other way. When you buy a used phone or a laptop, you're trusting a complete stranger. And the danger here isn't always the previous owner's leftover data. It's what might have been deliberately left on the device. A secondhand device could, in theory, come with hidden software.
like little surprises, tracking software, or something worse, especially if you're buying from an unofficial source. Some random seller you can't verify, you're taking a device that was fully under someone's control, and you're inviting it right into your digital life. Okay, so how do you buy secondhand safely? First, buy from reputable sources. Certified refurbished sellers. The moment you get a secondhand device, before you do anything else, before you even log into a single account, do your own factory reset on it. Wipe it completely clean. Don't trust that the previous owner did it. And don't trust whatever is currently on it. Start fresh. That single step clears out vast majorities of risks in one go. And it costs you nothing but a few minutes. Now, once it's wiped and you've set it up fresh, make sure it updates to the latest software. Those updates contain the newest security protections. And a device that's just been sitting in a drawer for over a year or two, they're missing all of them. Every patch, every fix released. Get it current before you start really using it. And a special word on the devices people never even think about. The printer, the smart TV, and the smart watch. Anything with a memory. I know a lot of you might be saying, Athman, come on, let's be realistic. Welcome to the real world, yo. Many modern machines and smart devices, they quietly store data internally. When they get passed on or sold, that sold data can go right along with them. The same principle applies to almost anything you're getting rid of. If it has a memory and it connects to your life, it needs to be wiped before it leaves your hands. So I need to tie all of this together with the big picture and the lesson, because it's a simple one, and I hope you guys remember. We obsess over data we can see. The phone in our hand, we guard carefully with our lives, right? But the real risk is the data we forget about. We're careful with brand new phones and totally careless with the old ones, right? Criminals know this and they count on that. They know the forgotten old phone is the soft target. The back door we left unlocked and walked away. So your homework after this is go find those old devices in your drawers, your boxes, your cupboards. It's best not good to leave them sitting there like little time capsules of your personal life. Either wipe them properly or pass them on responsibly. Or if they're truly finished, dispose of them safely. Whenever the time comes when you want to upgrade, sell, buy, or just give away any device, remember the checklist. It's quite short. Back it up, sign out, factory reset, remove those cards every single time. No exceptions. New phones? New secondhand device? Immediately do the factory reset before using it and enjoying it. Your old phone remembers everything about you. Every photo, every message, every login. So before it leaves your hands, make sure you've given it a clean wipe. Ladies and gentlemen, thank you all for tuning in to Cybersecurity Daily right here on SRFM. And until we catch you guys on the next one, stay safe, take care, and bye-bye for now.

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everyone, welcome back. Today's topic feels very 2026 because we're talking about two things that secretly connect with each other more than we realize. Why hobbies are becoming communities and why people are tired of always feeling productive. Because I think along the line, somewhere, people started, you know, relaxing, stopped being just relaxing. Suddenly, your hobby became a side hustle, a personal brand, a content opportunity, or a networking event. And honestly, people are exhausted. But at the same time, something beautiful is happening too. People are finding connections again through hobbies, whether it's paddle groups, cooking clubs, gaming communities, reading circles, film photography, running clubs, crochet TikTok, or even people meeting weekly just to paint together. Hobbies are no longer something you do alone in your room. They're becoming modern-day communities. So today, we're diving into why everyone suddenly wants a hobby, why productivity culture made people crave them even more, and whether we actually know how to enjoy things without turning them into work. I feel like we're living in a generation where resting almost feels illegal. You wake up and immediately see 5 a.m. morning routine, turn your passion into income, you should have 7 streams of revenue, don't waste your 20s, optimize your life. Even hobbies became competitive. You can't just bake cookies anymore. Now you should film it, edit it, post it, create a brand, launch a business, and sell recipe ebooks by next week. And listen, ambition is amazing. Wanting success is not a bad thing. But I think people are starting to realize something important. Not everything needs to make money to have value. Sometimes a hobby is valuable because it relaxes you, helps your mental health, gives you confidence, or simply makes life feel lighter. And I think after years of burnout culture, people are craving experiences that feel human again. And that's why suddenly everyone wants poetry classes, gardening, journaling, book clubs, analog cameras, hiking groups, chess nights, and offline activities. People are trying to reconnect with themselves outside of just being

productive. What's interesting is that hobbies today are rarely solo anymore. Before, someone might say, I play football sometimes. Now it's, we have a WhatsApp group, weekly matches, matching jerseys, post-game dinners, and Instagram stories. So in a way, everything became community-based. And honestly, I think that's because people are lonelier than ever. In a way, we're more connected digitally, but many people feel disconnected emotionally. So hobbies became the new social spaces. Years ago, people naturally built communities through neighborhoods, universities, family gatherings, or workplaces. Now, people build communities through shared interests. And there is something really beautiful about that. Because think about it, when adults make friends now, it's actually difficult. You can't just walk up to someone and say, "Wanna be friends?" But you can join a running club, a gaming server, a paddle group, a cinema club, or a creative workshop. And suddenly friendship happens naturally. And that's why these communities are exploding right now. People aren't just looking for hobbies, they're looking for belonging, identity, routine, and people who enjoy the same things they do.

wars, and engagement. Now the hobby that once felt peaceful becomes stressful. The same thing happens with fitness, art, gaming, music, even reading books. You'll often hear or see someone say, "I used to love this, now it feels like work." And social media plays a huge role in this, because now every hobby has a successful version. If you cook, why aren't you monetizing it? If you sing, where's your YouTube channel? If you edit videos, why aren't you freelancing? Sometimes we forget that humans are allowed to do things just because they enjoy them. No audience, no pressure, no productivity score, just joy. And honestly, I think that's becoming rare. That's why slow living became popular recently. People are romanticizing quiet mornings, homemade coffee, reading, nature walks, staying offline, collecting vinyls, writing journals, or simply sitting with friends and talking. Not because life became easier, but because people are overwhelmed. We live in a world where everyone feels like they should constantly improve themselves. And eventually people hit a point where they say, "I don't want to optimize every second anymore." Sometimes you don't need growth, branding, productivity, or strategy. Sometimes you just need peace. And honestly, I think hobbies are becoming communities because people are searching for that peace together. So maybe the real reason hobbies are becoming so important right now is because they give people something modern life is missing: a connection. Not performance, not competition, not productivity, just connection. Connection to people, creativity, routine, and yourself. And maybe we should normalize saying this hobby exists only because it makes me happy. No business plan attached. So, I want you to think about this. If nobody could see it online, what hobby would you still love doing? That question says a lot.

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2: From record-breaking players to unforgettable moments, here's another piece of World Cup history. There is no doubt that the stadiums hosting FIFA World Cup matches capture a great deal of public attention, especially as recent tournaments have showcased remarkable architecture and cutting-edge technology. At the 2026 FIFA World Cup matches will be played across 16 stadiums, 11 in the United States, 3 in Mexico, and 2 in Canada. The largest of these venues in terms of capacity will be the Dallas Stadium in the United States, which can accommodate approximately 94,000 spectators. Stay tuned for more fascinating World Cup facts only on SRFM.

Minutes of Mindfulness. Today is a time to be selfish. There comes a time, or two, or many, in our lives when we are given the gift of awareness. It is a time when we are able to recognize where we really are in this moment of life, having nothing to do with where we want to be, where we would rather be, or where we think we ought to be. And then, when this gift is combined with acceptance, accepting this moment in time, we are very blessed. There comes a time, or two, or many, in our lives when we are in a place where we can recognize and accept how very needy we are, or how much we hurt, or how very lonely we might be. This recognition can happen after a great change. It can happen when we are aware of the grace of God working in our lives. It often happens after a life-changing event or when we are facing a change. Change always includes a loss, a giving up of one thing or something else or for something else. It can happen at a time when we have given up something that might have served us well at one time. We face pain when we are ready to let go of our blocks and are willing to see what we have been hiding. We face pain when we are willing to find the courage to peek under our anger to find its true source. We face pain when we find the courage to share our guilt and shame in order to find our freedom. We are in pain when we have lost a loved one or been hurt badly so that our boundaries have been bulldozed. Whatever the reason for our pain, it does not matter. What matters is that we see we have a need. We must take time to get our basic needs met. We must do this. We cannot be good for anyone else until we are good to ourselves. It's okay to think of ourselves first. In fact, there comes a time in our lives when we must do so. In this program, we will give you healing, inspirational words and thoughts. Let the words touch you, embrace and soothe you. Let the words inspire you and help you to be gentle with yourself. Let yourself be inspired to action or, if it fits your needs, inspired to non-action, to rest. Let these words help you in the process of healing and feeling good about yourself. Let them help you build your self-esteem and a sense of your life's purpose. There is no order that needs to be adhered to, no rhyme or reason. In the coming words, every time they're presented, you listen to them and you think. You can listen to one program or two, but stop and take the time to let the words sink in. Listen to the words with all your senses. Let the words come to life for you and soothe you. Let the words sink into your mind and then let your body feel the results. Know that you deserve to take all the time you need for yourself. You deserve a special time each and every day. Just for you. To be selfish is to fill your needs and no one else's, and it's all right. Take time from the responsibilities of this day for you, not time to escape, not mindless time to deny or push away feelings, but time to be with just what you feel, wherever you are, whatever you're feeling, without judgment, without resentments, without blame. Without wanting to feel differently. A time to honor your feelings and come to know them and be okay with them. Give yourself permission and watch the wonder results. Remember, say this to yourself. Today, I honor this time in my life and take time for me. All of us go through painful times in our lives, and it is absolutely natural to wish we could avoid them. All of us go through ups and downs, joys and sadness, times of abundance and times of need.
It is a natural. It's a part of life, as rain and sunshine. When we can accept that where we are in this moment is okay, no matter what we're feeling, we receive the gift of peace and serenity. When we accept that changing moods and circumstances are all part of the natural flow of life, we are free to move on. To be truly aware of each moment and to be able to accept each moment is a goal. When we are able to achieve it, we come to a place of peace within. For most of us, those moments are rare indeed. They grow more frequent in direct proportion to our willingness to grow in that direction. Take time to see where you are on your path to acceptance.

0: Be willing to pray for greater acceptance. Bring your awareness to where you are in this moment and accept love and gentleness. Remember, today you will say, I honor who I am, where I am, and I give myself permission to think of me first. Those were our mindful moments.
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Astro. Yeah. Sun is down, freezing cold. That's how we already know. When it's here, my dog will probably do it for Louis Bell. That's just all he know, he don't know nothing else. I tried to show him. Yeah. I tried to show him. Yeah. Yeah. Yeah, yeah, yeah. Gone on you with the pick and roll. 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

0: Keith.
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0: don't play us, but we.

Hey, welcome back, everybody. This is a fitness bit here on SRFN with me, Dre AA, and I'm super stoked to be speaking to you about a topic which I think obviously can take a lot longer than just a segment, but I'm excited to get it started with you and hopefully it gets you thinking about understanding food labels. What are you really eating? Today, we're going to talk about something many of us see every single day, but do not always understand properly. Now, that's food labels. Almost every packaged food has one. It tells you the calories, the sugar, the fat, the protein, the sodium, the ingredients, the serving size, the percentages. It can get quite confusing and it can be super overwhelming if we're honest with ourselves. Now, for some people, they only check the calories. For some, the sugar. For some, they ignore the label completely, and some are influenced more by the front of the packet than the actual nutritional information. Words like natural, low fat, high protein, no added sugar, organic, or fitness can make a product sound healthy. But the real story is usually on the back. Food labels are not there to make eating complicated. They are there to give you information. And when you understand that information, you can make better choices for yourself and your family.

The first thing to look at is the serving size. This is one of the most important parts of the label. It is the most misunderstood part as well. A lot of people don't necessarily look at it very carefully. A packet may look like one portion, but the label might say it contains two or three servings. Ever been confused by that? So when you read the calories, the sugar, or the fat, you need to ask, is this for the whole packet or for just one serving? For example, a drink might show you a measurable amount of sugar per serving, but if the bottle contains two servings and you drink the whole bottle, you have doubled it. This is why serving size matters. Before judging a food, check what the numbers actually refer to. Next, let's talk about calories. Calories are a measure of energy. Your body needs energy, of course, and calories are not bad. The problem is when we consistently consume more energy than our body uses, especially from foods that do not keep us full or provide much nutrition. But calories alone do not tell the whole story. Two foods can have the exact same calories but affect your body very differently. For example, 250 calories from a balanced meal with protein, fiber, and healthy fats is not the same as the 250 calories of sweets or sugary drinks. One may keep you full and energized, where the other will leave you hungry again quickly. So yes, calories matter, but quality matters too.

Here's a practical tip. Look at the ingredient list. Sugar can appear under many different names. Things like glucose, fructose, sucrose, corn syrup, maltose, dextrose, honey, syrup, and fruit juice concentrate. If sugar or one of these sugar names appears near the top of the ingredient list, that means it is one of the main ingredients. And remember, ingredients are listed from highest amount to lowest amount. So, the first few ingredients matter the most. Let's talk about fat. For years, fat was seen as the enemy. Many products were marked as low fat, and people assumed that meant healthy. But fat is not automatically bad. The body needs healthy fats for hormones, brain function, and absorbing certain vitamins. Sources like olive oil, nuts, seeds, avocado, eggs, and oily fish can be a part of a healthy diet. The bigger concern is the type and amounts of fat, especially when food is heavily processed. Also, be careful with low-fat products. Sometimes, when fat is removed, extra sugar or additives are added to improve the taste. So, do not judge a product by one claim on the front. Read the full label.

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But can that be useful? Yeah, it can. But again, you've got to look at the full picture. A high protein snack that is also very high in sugar and highly processed may not be as healthy as it sounds. Good protein sources include eggs, meat, fish, chicken, dairy, beans, lentils, chickpeas, tofu, and nuts. 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

Another important thing to talk about is fiber. 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Foods higher in fiber include whole grains, fruits, vegetables, beans, lentils, nuts, and seeds. 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Look for words like whole wheat, whole grain, or oats near the top. A product that says multigrain is not always the same as whole grain. Multigrain simply means it contains more than one grain. It does not always mean those grains are whole

Sodium or salt is another important one. Too much sodium over time can contribute to high blood pressure in some people. Many people think salt mainly comes from adding it at the table, but a lot of sodium comes from packaged and processed foods. Instant noodles, chips, processed meats, sauce, soups, ready meals, and fast foods can be high in sodium. Again, the goal is not fear, the goal is awareness. If you eat a lot of packaged foods, checking sodium can make a much better choice. Here's today's simple challenge. 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Turn the packet around, read, compare, and learn. 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The challenge for today is this time. Next time you go shopping, choose three packaged foods you regularly buy. 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Compare.

add them with another option. You do not need to change everything immediately. Just start noticing, because better health often begins with better awareness. Food labels are not there to make you feel guilty. They are there to help you make informed choices. And when you understand what you're eating, you gain more control over your health, your energy, and your family's wellness. This has been another Fitness Bit here on SRFM, brought to you by me, Dre Double A. And I hope you have an amazing day, whatever you're doing, and stay tuned to some amazing music on SRFM, the heart of KSA.

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1: How can I say what I'm feeling if I don't know how to move?

Welcome, ladies and gentlemen, to the Urban Development Program right here at SRFM. Today, I want to take you somewhere special. There's an art museum rising in Saudi Arabia's birthplace. If you know Diriyya, you already know this is no ordinary place. This is where the story of our nation began, the birthplace of the Kingdom of Saudi Arabia and the capital of the first Saudi state. The historic district of Al-Taraif there, with its beautiful mud brick architecture, is recognized by UNESCO as a World Heritage Site. So when we talk about Diriyya, we are quite literally talking about the heart of our heritage. And now, right alongside all of that history, something genuinely remarkable is being built. A world-class contemporary art museum, and the scale is extraordinary.

Diriyya Company is owned by the Public Investment Fund, awarded a construction contract worth $490 million. This is a museum being called the Saudi Arabia Museum of Contemporary Art. The short name everyone's going to be using is SAMOCA. Now, let's give you a sense of the size, because this is genuinely impressive. The museum will sit on Diriyya's Grand Avenue. It will span more than 77,000 square meters of total built-up area, with a gross floor area of over 45,000 square meters. This is an enormous cultural building by any standard in the world. This is not a modest local gallery, this is a national institution, built at a scale meant to stand among the great museums of the region and beyond. Let's talk about the design, because there's a thoughtful story to it. It's not a generic glass box that could sit in any city anywhere. Here's a detail I really appreciate. Sustainability. The project has already earned what's called Mustadam Gold Certification. Mustadam being the Saudi sustainability standard for large-scale developments, and crucially, it earned that rating at both the design stage and the construction stage, so that the first pencil stroke to the last brick, environmental responsibility is part of the plan.

0: Samoka is a flagship project of the Museums Commission, and it operates under the Ministry of Culture. And its mission is very specific and meaningful: to document, research, exhibit, and champion Saudi modern and contemporary art. Think about what that actually means for our artists. For generations, Saudi men and women have been creating, painting, sculpting, photographing, exploring ideas, and pushing boundaries. But the kingdom hasn't always had one single world-class national home dedicated to gathering that work, even preserving it, studying it, and showing it off to the world. This museum becomes exactly that home. And the Museum Commission will do more than just hand over a building. It will oversee the museum's narratives, its collections, the history, the entire visitor experience. So this is being thoughtfully curated from the ground up. Here's the part I genuinely find beautiful as well. They chose Diriyya, the birthplace of the nation, to host a museum about where Saudi creativity is heading next. So you can have past and future standing side by side in the same place. Because Samoka is just one piece of something much, much bigger, Diriyya itself is one of the kingdom's 5 giga projects, alongside many others. All of them are part of Vision 2030, all of them working to diversify our economy beyond oil and to build extraordinary new places for people to visit, live, and invest in.
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1: As I get a little older, I realize life is perspective. And my perspective may differ from yours. I want to say thank you to everyone that's been down with me. All my fans, all my beautiful fans. Anyone who's ever gave me a listen. All my people.
0: Test mic. Am I on air?

painful truths about life. Painful truths about life. You know, sometimes it's like we know the information, but you just don't want to think about it. You don't want to stress about it. You don't want to bring it to light because you know it's true, but you try to kind of like act like a, is it an ostrich? Huh? Put your head in the sand and just kind of pretend it's not there. Yeah. Anyways, that's what we're going to talk about today. Stay tuned, y'all. We're going to contemplate about life today. I'll be right back.

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Now listen, the hard truths about life. Okay, I'm digging deep today. Really deep. Now, and look, I'm not being negative. I will get comments saying, Holly, you're too negative, you're pessimistic. No, I'm saying it because it's real. Okay, and I'm not being judgmental here. And I'm not kind of saying this is generalized. No, it's not. It's just there to protect us. Me included. You included. We're all included. First one is be careful who you trust. I mean, look, there are some people, lots of people actually, and now I think life has trained them and taught them many lessons not to trust anybody who comes along. But listen, we all fall in that trap sometimes. We just see that person, it's a new person, it's like, you know what, I have a good sense of feeling about that person. And you let your guards down. Look, it's a one-off. It's not always, but don't tell me it does not happen. It happens. One person said, and this kind of hit, it hit hard. The quote was like, be careful who you trust because salt and sugar look the same. Ouch. Salt and sugar does look the same, but oh, how different. So it is. I'm not saying don't trust, but don't trust. Don't immediately trust. Come on, people, we're smarter than that. Keep your guards up, okay? Number two. Now this is a hard one, but okay, I'm gonna say it. And don't jump on my throat the minute I say it. Don't say, no, Hada, that's, just hold on. Number two is people respect money, not the person. Okay. I know you've got your second thoughts about that one, but wait a minute, hold on. Sometimes, don't you see people who have a lot of money and people are all over that person, and in your mind, you might not say it out loud, 100% you wouldn't say it out loud, but you would think if that person didn't have all that money,

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1: 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Now listen, you guys, we're talking about the hard truths of life. It's just like, you know, it's too sour to swallow. But it's there, and it happens. And it happens to us, and it happens to every single one out there. And if it didn't, it's gonna. It's bound to, because that's life. The hard truth about life. Life ain't fair. I could say it over and over and over again. It's not fair. You can think it's not fair. But you can dig deep. If you do dig deep and look at yourself in the mirror, you'll know that something happened for a reason. But in your mind, the first thing that you're going to say is life ain't fair. You worked hard. Somebody who didn't work as hard got the promotion you didn't. It's not fair. But it is what it is. You got to accept it. You can't sit there and start moaning throughout your life, saying this is fair, this is not fair. You fall on the ground, dust yourself off, and you get up, and you try again, and you try again, and you try again, and you make it stronger. You try to make it benefit your life. If only I learned that when I was younger. If only I said that to my younger self, and I lived by that. If only somebody wise would, they probably did. 100% my parents probably said that to me 1,000 times, but who listens to their parents? Nobody listens to their parents. So here is a word of advice. Listen to them, because there will come a day when you're older, you say, you know, I wish I took the shortcut and I followed their advice. But I guess people want to learn the hard way. You want to fall and you want to trip, and because, you know, you want to experience life. So it is what it is. So next one is, this is a sad one. The person you love the most can hurt you the most. That's why you can never be that forgiving. You know, you can forgive people. Let's say somebody hurt you, a friend, a so-so friend. They kind of hurt you. You don't really care. You would forgive them because they're not that valuable in your life. But it's that person that you gave everything to. That person that's on a pedestal in your life. That person who's priority in your life. That person who's in your inner circle. That person who you take the call before the second one even rings. That person who just beckons you and you're there. That person who you trust and love with all your heart and soul. And they hurt you. And they hurt you. How do you get over that? You know, you just, the thing is, and I always say this, and probably every single life show that I say, is the worst thing is when you see somebody's ugly side. Seeing somebody's ugly side, you could never unsee an ugly side. Because every time you look at that person, you could just, all you can see is the ugly side, coated with niceness after that. It's just one incident. That they do, and you see the ugly side. You go, mashallah, that comes out of you? Okay. And so that's all you can see, forever and ever and ever ever. So be careful. If you do have an ugly side, please don't show it to anybody. You could show it to your mom, because mom's close. So she's your mom. She's gonna give you all the excuses in the world. She's going to pretend she didn't see it. She's like, you know, she'll pray for you that the ugly side goes away. So just that's my advice. Don't even show it to your dad. That's the only person who can see it. It's your mom. She'll try to sort it out for you. Other people will shun you forever. So yeah, that's number three. The person you love the most can hurt you the most. Stay tuned, y'all. We're back.

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We're talking about the hard truths that are hard to swallow. It's hard to swallow. Hard truth. Okay, here's one for you. I don't know if I said this one or not. Did I say it? I forgot. When you're happy, you enjoy the music. When you're sad, you understand the lyrics. How many times have we had heartbreaks in our lives? You sit there and you listen to the words of the songs, the lyrics. You're like, yeah, man, I feel that's deep. Did Gen Z do that? I don't know why. I get this feeling that Gen Z don't do that. Maybe that's like 80s, 90s. Maybe early 2000s. Not early 2000s. No. Early 2000s, Gen Z. 80s, 90s. 100% 80s, 90s used to do that. Sit there, listen to the songs. Either on... No, I think cassette tapes, people from the cassette tape generation, they're dead or near dead. Maybe the CD generations. No. Cassettes? Yeah, cassette people are probably dead. Record people, obviously, 100% they're dead.

or about to be dead. Oh, see, I told you guys, this is a pessimist. This is a pessimistic, totally pessimistic show. Anyways, let's just move on to that one. Anyways, number five is, in life, two things determine you. Oh, no, sorry, she determined you, how to define you. Sorry. Okay, anyways, in life, two things define you. Your patience when you have nothing, and your attitude when you have everything. Your patience when you have nothing. When you see things that you want and you don't have it, you have nothing. At that moment, and it's not just material things. Sometimes in life, you go through a phase where you feel like you have nothing, even though you have a lot of things. And look, we can't even count our blessings, but in your mind at that time, you feel that you have nothing, or something very important to you is kind of gone. Okay, so how's your patience then? You sit there, you cry, you moan. You think about it. How's your patience then? Now, sometimes at the end of the month, people are okay, your kind of salary's kind of low. I don't know, you just call us, you're low. And you want things. How's your patience there? Think about it. And how's your attitude when you have everything? Do you become cocky? Become all high and mighty? You show off? How's your attitude when you have everything? See, this is it. Always think about things like this. Because this is exactly what defines you. This is you. This is you. And always ask yourself the question, would I like a me? If I kind of knew somebody who was exactly like me, and I'm not me, would I become friends with myself? See, that's a tough question, isn't it? Could you handle your low points, your moaning? Would you handle your bad side? Would you handle your ugly side? Now there you go. Now you think about that. And I'll be right back.

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On All Things Considered, only on SRFM. Okay, number six is comparison is the thief of joy. Focus on your own journey and accomplishments. You know, that's huge. You know, some people have everything. They even have more than you. That's a surprising thing. They even have more than you, but they'll still look at what you have. They can get it. They have the means. They have the money. They have everything. It's all in their hands to have exactly what you have, but still they will look at what you have and compare. But yours is bigger or better or brighter or newer or even older or nothing. They'll just compare. They'll compare your job. They'll compare your life. They'll compare your spouse. They'll compare your kids. And they will not look at the things that they have. It's a thief of joy. If you are that kind of person, then God help you, man, because you're never going to find joy in your life. You will never find joy in your life. And if you know somebody who's like that, unfriend them immediately. Because it's just very hard to deal with people like that. I'm telling you guys, I don't want to be mean or anything, but, you know, it's just very hard. Next one is, okay, this is a really, really important one. Okay. Failure slaps you in public, but success hugs you in private. Failure does slap you in public. You know why? Because people love to talk about people's failures. People love to talk about who failed and who got divorced and who didn't do that and who didn't get that, because that's a juicy story. But it's boring to talk about people's success, huh? Unless they're envious of it or want to diss it, but they'll never, you know, kind of applaud it or be proud of it. So be aware that that does happen. Failure does slap you in public and success hugs you in private, but it's okay. But it's okay. What does it teach you? It teaches you to keep your matters on the low side. Keep your mouth shut. Don't tell people. Do not tell people your failures or the things that are going on in your life, because 90% don't care. And the rest, let's say, yeah, and the rest are probably happy that you're going through it. Come on, people. We're too smart for that. Stay tuned, y'all. Be right back.

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Listening to All Things Considered, only on SRFM. Now listen, we're talking about the hard truths. I'm going to give you the last two hard truths to follow. Not to follow. They're going to happen. They're not hard truths to follow. Obviously, we're not going to follow them. They're going to follow us, and they're going to kind of catch us when we least expect it and bite us. But we're going to be prepared because we know that things like this happen. Because why? Because it's called life. Here's number 8. Time doesn't heal anything. Everybody says that. Time heals everything. No, it doesn't. It doesn't. Time never healed anything. Nothing. All it did was it just taught us to live with the pain. You like it or not, we just got used to it. The pain is still there. It's not that it's any less painful. It's not. If you think about it, it'll still hurt. You just learned how to deal with it. You learned how to live with it. So when somebody says, time heals everything, they're lying. It doesn't. It's just life that taught you how to deal with it. And the last one, last but certainly not least, is trust means everything. It means everything. But once it's lost, once that trust is gone down the drain, for any small little tiny thing, the word sorry, as heavy as it is, as important as it is, as lovely as it is, as meaningful as it is, it means nothing. It holds zero weight. Why? Because the trust is gone. You could say sorry from here to tomorrow. You can beg and cry and plead, throw yourself on the ground. Sorry means nothing. And that's it. And I guess that's all the time we've got for today. This is me, Hadiriri, behind the mic, Abdullah Kahed, behind the controls. And I'll see you guys tomorrow. Adios, y'all.

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13: 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For national football associations, the FIFA World Cup serves as the ultimate benchmark for evaluating their teams, whether positively or negatively. The financial rewards associated with the tournament also play a significant role. The World Cup champion receives a prize of $50 million. Each team that reaches the round of 32 earns $11 million, while qualification for the round of 16 is worth $15 million. Teams advancing to their quarterfinals receive $19 million. The fourth place team is awarded $27 million, and the third place team receives $29 million, while the runner-up takes home $33 million. Stay tuned for more fascinating World Cup facts only on SRFM.

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2: You think you're such a cool kid, and everybody likes you. Now you think I'm stupid.

Welcome to Treasures of KSA, your window into the Kingdom's remarkable efforts to preserve its environment, celebrate its biodiversity, and embrace sustainable practices for a brighter future. Saudi Arabia is a land of stunning contrasts, from its expansive deserts to its rich marine ecosystems, all underscored by a deep commitment to conservation and progress. Saudi Arabia's role as a leader in marine conservation has received global recognition. In fact, in 2023, the kingdom secured a coveted position on

the International Maritime Organization Council for 2024-2025, solidifying its influence in shaping global maritime policies. This IMO, the International Maritime Organization, known for setting international standards for maritime safety, pollution reduction, and environmental preservation, recognized Saudi Arabia's ambitious initiatives. And through its Transport General Authority, the Kingdom has championed projects that align national strategies with global objectives, ensuring the protection of marine ecosystems and empowering seafarers. Meanwhile, on land, the Kingdom's conservation efforts are equally impressive. A striking example is Horizon, a groundbreaking documentary produced in collaboration with the Saudi Ministry of Media Center for Government Communication and the National Center for Wildlife. Available on Netflix, this cinematic journey immerses viewers in Saudi Arabia's unparalleled biodiversity, from the graceful dugongs and dolphins of the Red Sea to the majestic Arabian leopards and rare oryx of the deserts. The film embodies the Kingdom's vision to share its environmental treasures with the world while raising awareness about conservation. At the forefront of these efforts is the National Center for Wildlife, a government agency devoted to protecting and developing Saudi Arabia's natural habitats. In a historic milestone, 2024 saw the graduation of the Kingdom's first female rangers, who underwent comprehensive training in environmental protection and reserve management. Meanwhile, water sustainability is another critical pillar of Saudi Arabia's environmental strategy. Through the National Water Strategy 2030, the Kingdom is transforming its water sector to ensure efficient and sustainable use of this vital resource. Notable projects include pumping renewable water from Dammam to Al-Ahsa, supporting agriculture in one of the eastern province's most fertile areas. Rainwater harvesting initiatives and efficient dam management further underscore the Kingdom's proactive approach to addressing water scarcity, a pressing issue in arid regions worldwide. So all these remarkable efforts extend beyond the environment to a holistic vision of sustainable development. Saudi Arabia's drive for conservation is interwoven with its economic and social ambitions, as seen in projects like Reef Saudi. This initiative, aimed at revitalizing rural agriculture, has already boosted coffee production by 37% and aspires to position the sector as a key contributor to the economy. As we journey through treasures of KSA, it becomes clear that the Kingdom is setting an inspiring example for the world. So join us as we continue to explore the stories, landscapes, and initiatives that make Saudi Arabia a beacon of conservation and innovation. You're tuned to SRFM.

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2: Hello, beautiful souls. You're tuned into SRFM, your daily dose of sunshine, good energy, and great vibes. I'm happy to be sending this extended session with you today. My name's John, and we're going to be talking about gratitude. Right now, wherever you are, whether you're navigating the bustling afternoon traffic, busy handling things at your desk, or just taking a well-deserved breather on the couch, I want you to pause. Just pull your shoulders down, away from your ears, and unclench your jaw. Just take a slow, deep, intentional breath. Let it out slowly. Today, we're going to take a deep dive into the ultimate superpower that every single one of us possesses, yet so often leaves us sitting on the shelf. It doesn't cost a single halala, and it requires absolutely no special equipment. It takes less than 10 seconds to activate, and it is scientifically proven to completely rewire your neural pathways for joy. We're talking about gratitude. You can thank me later. In a fast-paced world that consistently prompts us to look at what we're missing, what we haven't achieved yet, or what we need to buy next, gratitude completely flips the script. It forces us to pause and look at exactly what we have right now. It turns what we have into enough. And when it beautifully transforms, and then it beautifully transforms it into more. So settle in as we open up the ultimate SRFM masterclass in the profound importance of gratitude and discover the practical, life-changing ways it can start showering you in joy today. Okay, we've chunked the journey down into 10 beautifully rich daily habits designed to bring the thankful, magnetic energy right into your daily life. Let's explore them together. Step 1. The 3-thing sunrise ritual. So first up, let's talk about the architecture of your morning. Before you even think about touching your phone, before you check your notifications, scroll through social media, or look at the morning news, give your brain a head start on happiness. Name 3 specific things you are grateful for before your feet even hit the floor. They don't have to be monumental achievements. It could be the crisp coolness of the air conditioning in the morning. It could be the comfort of your blankets, or simply the gift of a brand new day, a new life that starts afresh. When you prime your brain the first thing in the morning, you set a joyful filter for the rest of the day. Okay, number 2, here's a great little gratitude tip, the reverse gossip revolution. Number 2 is a favorite of ours here at SRFM, the reverse gossip. We all know how a regular gossip works, and we know it drains our energy. But reverse gossip, this is a total game changer. This is the art of speaking incredibly well of someone behind their back when they aren't in the room to hear it. Tell a colleague how much you admire another coworker's creativity. Mention to a friend how reliable someone else has been. When you spread positive rumors, it builds an invisible culture of appreciation around you. And that uplifting energy always finds a magnificent way of looping right back to your own heart. I love that idea. I know I'm going to be trying a bit of reverse gossip myself. Okay, next up, we've got the surprise thank you text challenge. Number 3 is a quick action challenge, and I want you to do this today if you can. Sometime during our next music break, pick up your phone and pick your messaging app and send a text to someone who has made a difference in your journey. Maybe a friend, a mentor, or a family member you haven't spoken to in a while. Don't ask anything, just write, "Hey, I was reflecting my life today and I realized how incredibly grateful I am for your presence and your kindness. Thank you for being in my corner." Or something like that, it doesn't have to be exact. It takes you 30 seconds to type, but the ripple effect of that message can carry someone through an entire week of challenges. And this is true, I've done it. I really recommend

showing random gratitude to someone. Number four is the Micro Luxury Awareness Checklist. This is a cool one. Okay, it's time to tune our awareness into the micro luxuries of modern life. We get so used to our daily routines that we become blind to the miracles surrounding us. When you turn on a tap and the crystal clear water flows instantly out, take a split second to be grateful for the infrastructure making it happen. When your car's AC kicks in instantly to protect you from the midday heat, give a little mental nod of appreciation. When we stop taking the ordinary for granted, we realize our lives are actually filled with extraordinary blessings. Next, we've got the Gratitude Jar Project. It's a wonderful physical anchor for your home. Find an empty jar, place it somewhere visible, and set a stack of small sticky notes next to it. Every time something beautiful happens, you share a hearty laugh with a friend, or you receive a thoughtful email, or you caught a stunning view of the sunset, write it down, fold it up, and put it in that jar. On a rainy day, or a day when life feels heavy and overwhelming, open that jar and read through your notes. It serves as a tangible, physical bank account of your happiest moments, proving to your brain that goodness is always present. Next, we've got the sacred gift of active listening. This is a really important one. So, it's a profound way to show gratitude to the people right in front of you. Give them the rare gift of your undivided attention. When your spouse, your child, or your parent or colleague is talking to you, make the conscious decision to put your phone completely face down, look at them in the eyes and lean in, and just listen without formulating an answer in your head. Listen deeply is the ultimate silent way of saying, I value your time, I value your mind, and I'm profoundly grateful that you're sharing your life with me. It'll have a real impact. I recommend you give it a try. Okay, here's number seven. Flip the floor of mental gymnastics. Let's practice some cognitive gymnastics. It sounds tiring. Our brains are naturally wired with a negative bias, but we could train them to pivot. Next time you catch yourself starting a complaint, try to immediately flip the floor into a point of appreciation. Traffic at a complete standstill. I'm grateful I have a safe air-conditioned vehicle to sit in right now. The house or apartment is cluttered and loud. I'm deeply grateful I have a family and a lively home making these memories. This mental shift instantly alters your biology, lowering your stress in real time. And if you can do that, please do let me know, because I think that's some kind of super.

0: call out the exact details of a kind act. It validates the person's effort and lets them know they are truly seen and truly valued. Finally, we're going to look at number 9, the evening mindset review. Number 9, let's learn how to close a day with a victory. As you lay your head down on the pillow tonight and the room goes quiet, ask your mind one simple, powerful question. What was the absolute best part of your day? It forces your brain to actively scan your memories for moments of joy, connection, or triumph, rather than letting it default to replaying worries or stresses or tomorrow's to-do list. Is the absolute perfect, peaceful recipe for a deep and restorative night's sleep. There we go. Number 10, be profoundly grateful for you. Right, direct that beautiful wave of gratitude right back towards yourself. Take a moment to look in the mirror and acknowledge the person staring back to you. Be immensely grateful for your own resilience, your kind heart, and your ability to bounce back from tough days and your continuous willingness to learn and grow. You are doing a beautiful job navigating this complex journey of life and you discern your own highest form of appreciation and love. Okay, so now that we're dedicating this entire segment to gratitude here on SRFM, well, it's because gratitude isn't just a sweet and sentimental concept. It's a literal medicine for your mind and body. Neurological studies have shown when you consistently practice gratitude, your brain releases a beautiful chemical cocktail of dopamine and serotonin, the two primary neurotransmitters responsible for regulating your moods, making us feel content and giving us that warm inner glow. It actively lowers your cortisol, which means your physical stress goes down and your immune system strengthens and your sleep quality deepens. All absolute winners, I'm sure. Ladies and gents, thanks for listening to me talk about gratitude, and I hope you have a wonderful day, and I am very grateful you have listened to me. My name is John, and you are listening to SRFM, the heart of KSA.
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10 ways to stop being a people pleaser. People pleasing can become a problem because the constant feeling of needing to prioritize others before yourself that can wreak havoc on your mental, emotional, and physical health. It's damaging to yourself to rely on people pleasing behavior to improve your feelings of self-worth. Putting others' happiness ahead of your own emotional well-being leaves you unable to attend to your own basic needs. People-pleasing impact mental health significantly as well. It is linked with increased feeling of anxiety and stress related to trying to simultaneously manage your own responsibilities and the responsibilities of others. This leads to less time of self-care, a higher risk of being taken advantage of, and a potential of burnout. This can create unhealthy relationships as there is an imbalance between taking care of yourself and taking care of others. For that, here are 10 ways to stop being a people pleaser. Number 1, practice saying no. Say no and think about what that was like, how you felt, and where that come from. Continue practicing saying no until you are not triggered by this word. Number 2, allow yourself time to make a decision. Stall for time or delay giving an answer immediately. By doing this, you give yourself time to prepare to say no and to be firm in your answer. Number 3, schedule time for yourself. Make sure you block out time in your calendar for alone time so you can take care of your own needs. Schedule it and stick to it. And no, social media shouldn't be part of it. Number 4, consider your priorities. Be aware of what your values and priorities are. If your priorities are not going to be met because of what others are asking from you, prioritize yourself just like others prioritize themselves. Remember that your needs are just as worthy. Number 5, do not apologize for saying no. Say no without being sorry. You don't have to feel sorry for prioritizing yourself. When you apologize, you lessen your own value and allow others to feel as though your needs could wait. Number 6, work on your inner self. It is important to look inward and figure out where these people-pleasing tendencies come from and heal from the wound that may be causing these behaviors. It might be old trauma or a poor experience with a loved one. Regardless of what it is important to make sure you feel comfortable with yourself and honor all your needs. Number 7, identify toxic traits. When you say no and others don't accept or respect the decision you've made, that's an indicator that you should set more limits around that relationship. They've probably been taking advantage of you. Number 8, set boundaries. It is important to set your limits and share those limits with people around you. If they respect you, they'll be proud of your efforts to take care of yourself. Number 9, consider the source of the request. It is important to know and be mindful of who is asking something of you and how that person could support you as well. If this is someone who is always supportive of you and they are in crisis, it is okay to be there for others and to be a good friend, of course. However, if you feel like their others' needs are more than you can support, they may benefit from professional help. It is okay to share your concerns in a supportive and loving way. Number 10, talk to a therapist. It can be overwhelming to deal with all the life's pressures, both internally and externally. So learning how to set boundaries and sort through inner issues can be helpful with guidance of a therapist.

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0: The very first FIFA World Cup took place in 1930 in Uruguay. The host nation went on to claim the inaugural title, defeating Argentina 4-2 in the final. In doing so, Uruguay secured its place in football history as both the first host and the first World Cup champion. Egypt became the first Arab and African nation to participate in the FIFA World Cup, making its debut in the tournament's second edition in 1934, hosted by Italy. The competition was played in a knockout format, and Egypt's World Cup journey came to an end in its opening match, where it lost to Hungary by 4-2. Tuned for more fascinating World Cup facts only on SRFM.
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Wadi al-Disa, often called the Grand Canyon of Saudi Arabia or the Valley of Palm Trees, is a stunning 15K natural wonder located in Tabuk province. It features towering red sandstone cliffs, lush palm groves, fresh water springs, and Nabatean ruins, located in the Prince Mohammed bin Salman Nature Reserve. It's a must-see for adventure and nature lovers.

Located about 220 km south of Tabuk City, Wadi Al-Disa is a deep, narrow canyon known for its dramatic scenery. The canyon is surrounded by immense sandstone, massive cliffs that rise hundreds of meters high, displaying vibrant red hues. These rocks are estimated to date back to the Cambrian to Jurassic periods, roughly 540 million years ago.

Despite being in the heart of the desert, the Wadi boasts a consistent water source that feeds a lush environment with date palm trees, tall reeds, wild mango, and basil plants. And with the combination of towering arid red rocks and the lush green valley floor, gives the place a surreal, cinematic quality. Wadi Adisa has been a site of human habitation for thousands and thousands of years. Nabataean influences similar to the city of Petra in Jordan, this area shows signs of early Nabataean civilization. Visitors, Wadi, can find remnants of ancient human presence, including 2,000-year-old inscriptions depicting camels. The Leaning Tower of Disa, a notable natural structure in the area, has immense rock tower, its north face covered in prehistoric

The best time to visit Wadi El Disa, you can enjoy a moderate climate with frequent rain during the year, making it accessible, but pleasant weather is the best for hiking. It is a 2 to 3 hour drive from Tabuk City. While there is a paved road in the edge of the canyon, navigating inside the valley itself requires a 4x4 vehicle to travel over the sandy, wet, and rocky terrain. Key activities include hiking through narrow canyons, photography, exploring caves, camping under the stars, and visiting local farms. The area offers a glimpse into local Bedouin life.

Important tips. A 4x4 is required. Vehicle strongly recommended for exploring the interior. For those without a 4x4, local guides in the town of Disa offer Jeep tours. The valley is located near a massive tourism project like Neom, Amala, and the Red Sea Project, making it a key attraction in the region. Wadi al-Disa, also known as the Valley of Palm Trees, is one of Saudi Arabia's most remarkable natural wonders, located in Tabuk province with Prince Mohammed bin Salman Nature Reserve. This 125K long valley is a hidden oasis characterized by towering red sandstone cliffs, year-round freshwater springs, and lush vegetation. The canyon's landscape is a dramatic contrast of arid, monumental rock formations and vibrant green valley floors. The massive sandstone pillars and cliffs reach heights of up to 500 meters, were sculpted by wind and water erosion over millions of years. Some rock layers date back to the Cambrian eras, making them over 500 million years old.

Unlike many seasonal wadis, El Disa features permanent freshwater springs. These feed a steady stream that flows through the valley, supporting the bioclimatic refuge. The valley floor is dense with date palms, wild herbs, and reeds. Local farms within the valley cultivate a variety of crops, including mangoes, citrus fruits, bananas, tomatoes, and mint.

The area has been a site of human habitation for millennia, evidenced by numerous historical remains. Nabataean legacy. Remnants of the civilization include rock cutout tomb facades, similar to those found in Petra and Hegra, though some remain unfinished. Visitors can find petroglyphs and inscriptions of the Nabataean and early Kufic scripts. These carvings often depict animals like camels, ostrich, and antelopes. Settlement ruins, traces of ancient residential settlements, and the Maskuna suggest once thriving agricultural community. Wadi Adisa is becoming a major tourism hub due to its proximity to Vision 2030 projects like Neom, Amala, and the Red Sea Project. 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
1: Uso, dicey, Uso, dicey, you entice me. Yeah. What's your sign?
2: What's your sign?
1: I'm a Pisces.
2: I'm a Pisces.
1: Please don't spite me.
2: Please don't spite me.
1: Please no fighting.
2: Please no fighting.
1: I don't got energy.
2: No.
1: Please just hype me.
2: Please just hype me.
1: Bills on bills.
2: Bills on bills.
1: I want to make them.
2: I want to make them.
1: All these hearts.
2: Hearts. Hearts.
1: I used to break them.
2: I used to break them.
1: But I settled down.
2: I settled down.
1: Yeah, I found a pocket.
2: I found a pocket.
1: I hold the game.
2: I hold the game.
1: And I won't drop it.
2: I won't.
1: I feel funny.
2: I feel funny.
1: I feel funny.
2: I do, I do.
1: I feel funny.
2: I feel funny.
1: Laugh it up, chuckles.
2: Laugh it up, chuckles.
1: I feel funny.
2: I feel funny.
1: I feel funny.
2: I feel funny.
1: I feel funny.
2: I feel funny.
1: Laugh it up, chuckles.
2: Laugh it up.

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I ain't turning home for like 4 months, and I bet she let me. She saw the vision. Yeezy, you special, gon' make your own decisions. And man, I was a good choice.

Take off the foo-foo, take off the cloud chase, take off the Wi-Fi. Take off the money phone, take off the car loan, take off the flex and the white loss. Take off the weird-ass jewelry, I'ma take 10 steps, then I'm taking off top off. Take off some fabricated streams and the microwave memes, it's a real world outside. Take off your idols, take off the runway, take off the Cairo. Take off the Sandro, pay 5 days stay, take off for the meal, hella final. Take off the fuck flag, take off reception, take off the pop with the iPad. Take off the allure, take off the unsure, take off decisions I lack. Take off the fake deep, take off the fake woke, take off the I'm broke, I care. Take off the gossip, take off the new logic, that if I'm rich, I'm real. Take off the shirt mill, take off the Doja, take off the Birkin bag. Take all that designer, get off and what do you have?

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Minutes of Mindfulness. Here's a quote. Everyone knows that training makes your body stronger, fitter, and more flexible. Now, neuroscience research shows that mindfulness training cultivates the innate capacities of the mind to be present, to step out of automatic pilot, and to create space so we can be clearer, calmer, more focused, more creative, even more compassionate. Joanne O'Malley. Now, here are 10 reasons to bring meditation to schools. 1. Reduce stress in the classroom. 2. Improve students' concentration. 3. Enhance focus. 4. Strengthen memory. 5. Develop harmony and improves relationships. 6. Introduces a lifelong method to reduce stress. 7. Creates a quiet time during the day. 8. Recharges the students' minds. 9. Offers staff the time.

9 to experience relaxation, and 10 lowers anxiety around exam time. Now here's a quote. The faculty of voluntarily bringing back a wandering attention over and over again is the very root of judgment, character, and will. An education which should improve this faculty would be the education par excellence. But it is easier to define this ideal than to give practical instructions for bringing it about. William James. Now here's a mindfulness exercise to do with children. Ask the child to select an object to draw. Tell the child to draw a picture of their object. Remind them that the activity is not focused on their ability to draw. Then the child should spend time looking at the actual object, paying attention to smaller and smaller details. Then the child should draw the object again. Compare the drawings and ask the child to identify the details missing from the first drawing that they remembered in the second. The second drawing will be more accurate and lifelike. Ask the child what it was like to spend time really looking at the object that might otherwise have been something they never took time to notice. Now, here's a quote. The true aim of everyone who aspires to be a teacher should be not to impart his own opinions, but to kindle minds. Frederick W. Robertson. At a business meeting or at home, surprise yourself and your family by choosing to sit in a different chair or at a different place than you usually do. It will alter your outlook and those around you by the shift in perspective. Now here is another tip. Be non-judgmental in your own thoughts, feelings, and beliefs. It is important sometimes to let things be just as they are and allow them to breathe without questioning or fixing. Here's a quote. Some careful observers express the quiet, honest conviction that unless thought be raised to a far higher plane than hereto, some great setback to civilization is inevitable. James Harvey Robinson. Now we think we cannot bring about world peace. But think of this. Each person creating peace in themselves and with those around them can only eventually bring about peace in the world. Be mindful of practicing peace wherever and whenever you can. Here's a quote. Know yourself to improve yourself. Augusta Comte. Now here's some more mindfulness which will help you. First of all, it will help you to become familiar with the workings of your mind. Another thing mindfulness helps you to, it helps you to put you in touch with a different way of knowing yourself in the world. Mindfulness helps you to notice small beauties and pleasures in the world around you instead of living in your head. Mindfulness helps you to be kind to others instead of wishing things were different all the time or driving yourself to meet impossible goals. Mindfulness helps you to accept yourself as you are rather than judging yourself all of the time. Those were mindfulness moments.

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2: 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Drop it? 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Turn it up. Turn it up. Don't touch it. Only turn the volume up. When we go.
1: It is what it is.
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when people think about Saudi Arabia, many still immediately think about oil. But over the last few years, something major has been happening across the kingdom. Saudi Arabia is redefining itself, and tourism is becoming one of the biggest parts of that transformation. Today, Saudi tourism is no longer just about religious travel or business visits. It's becoming a global industry, a cultural movement, and an economic strategy all at once. According to a recent study by Strategic Gears, Saudi Arabia is currently undergoing one of the most ambitious tourism transformations in the region. And honestly, when you look at the scale of the projects, the numbers, and the goals, it's hard to disagree. This transformation is deeply connected to Vision 2030, the national plan designed to diversify the economy and reduce dependence on oil. Tourism has become one of the central pillars of that vision. Back in 2019, Saudi Arabia

0: Latvia launched its national tourism strategy. But this wasn't just about attracting more tourists. Sustainability became one of the core principles from the very beginning. That means the goal isn't only growth, it's responsible growth. Growth that protects the environment, preserves culture, creates jobs, and builds a long-term value for communities. And now, Saudi Arabia is entering a new phase. The planning phase is shifting into implementation and performance measurement. The focus now is on ESG principles, environmental, social, and governance standards across the tourism industry. So what does that actually mean? It means developing tourism while also protecting natural landscapes, preserving cultural heritage, expanding clean energy usage, improving transportation systems, and making sure investment remains responsible and sustainable. And the numbers already show major momentum. According to Strategic Gears, tourism contributed 12.4% of Saudi Arabia's GDP in 2024. That's nearly double what it was in 2020, and has surpassed the average contribution among GCC countries. That's a huge shift in just a few years. In 2024 alone, Saudi Arabia hosted 116 million visitors and generated approximately 284 billion Saudi riyals in tourism spending. What's especially interesting is that domestic tourism remains the backbone of the industry. Out of those 116 million visits, more than 86 million were domestic trips, meaning Saudis themselves are exploring the kingdom more than ever before. And honestly, that says a lot. People are discovering places inside Saudi Arabia that maybe weren't part of everyday conversations before. Historic towns, mountains, beaches, desert experiences, festivals, cultural districts, all becoming part of a growing tourism identity. At the same time, international tourism is rapidly increasing too. Easier visa systems and improved air connectivity have helped Saudi Arabia attract far more global visitors. In fact, international tourism has now surpassed pre-2019 levels by around 70%. But here's something even more impressive. Tourism spending is growing even faster than visitor numbers. Between 2019 and 2024, tourist arrivals increased by 77%, but tourism spending increased by 83%. That means visitors aren't just arriving, they're engaging more deeply with experiences, hotels, entertainment, restaurants, and cultural activities. And Saudi Arabia has very ambitious goals moving forward. By 2030, the kingdom aims to welcome 150 million visitors annually, increase tourism contribution to GDP even further, and create around 1.6 million jobs. Now, creating jobs is one of the most important parts of this entire transformation. Tourism isn't only about visitors, it's about opportunities. Hotels, tour operations, events, restaurants, transport, entertainment, heritage sites, media production, hospitality, tourism creates an entire ecosystem of employment. Because of this, Saudi leadership has taken active steps into increased Saudi participation within the sector. The the Minister of Human Resources and Social Development, together with the Ministry of Tourism, introduced localization plans over 41 tourism professions. The idea is simple. As the tourism industry grows, Saudis should play a leading role in shaping it. But another major conversation around tourism today is sustainability. Modern tourism can't only focus on expansion, it also has to think about environmental impact. And Saudi Arabia is trying to position sustainability as part of the foundation of its tourism strategy. The kingdom's approach includes reducing emissions, improving waste management systems, restoring ecosystems, and investing in clean energy infrastructure. One of the major examples is the Saudi Green Initiative. Under this initiative, the government committed to protecting 30% of Saudi Arabia's land and marine territory by 2030. That's a massive environmental commitment. Transportation is also becoming part of the sustainability conversation. Projects like the Riyadh Metro and the Haramain High-Speed Rail are helping create more sustainable mobility systems. At the same time, the kingdom is expanding electric vehicle charging networks and even exploring alternative fuels like hydrogen transportation. And when you think about tourism, transportation matters a lot. A visitor's experience doesn't begin at the hotel. It begins the moment they move through the city, the airport, the train station, or public transit systems. Another key focus for Saudi tourism is heritage. Saudi Arabia has a rich historical and cultural identity. The kingdom is increasingly investing in turning heritage assets into active tourism destinations. One of the clearest examples is Diriyah. Diriyah was the capital of the first Saudi state and is now recognized as a UNESCO World Heritage Site. The vision is to transform places like Diriyah into cultural and economic hub spaces that celebrate identity while also creating jobs, businesses, tourism experiences, and community activity. And I think that's an important balance, because successful tourism isn't only about attracting outsiders, it's also about helping local communities feel connected to their own culture and history. The private sector also plays a huge role in all of this. Saudi Arabia is encouraging businesses to adopt global ESG standards and increase transparency regarding sustainability practices and investment impact. At the same time, regulations are evolving to support tourism growth. Saudi tourism is no longer an emerging conversation. It's becoming one of the defining economic and cultural shifts in the kingdom's modern history.
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0: Good afternoon and welcome to your news brief at 5 here on SRFM, the heart of KSA. We start off with the following. The custodian of the two holy mosques, King Salman bin Abdulaziz Al Saud and His Royal Highness Prince Mohammed bin Salman bin Abdulaziz Al Saud, Crown Prince and Prime Minister, sent separate cables of congratulations to the President of the Republic of Seychelles on his country's Independence Day. His Royal Highness Prince Mohammed bin Salman bin Abdulaziz Al Saud, Crown Prince and Prime Minister, received a phone call yesterday from the French President, and during the call they reviewed regional and international developments, as well as the latest developments regarding the MOU signed between the United States of America and the Islamic Republic of Iran. The two sides affirmed the importance of ensuring freedom of navigation and supporting diplomatic efforts to de-escalate tensions. They also discussed areas of joint cooperation and a number of regional and international issues of common interest. The Minister of Foreign Affairs received a phone call from the Deputy Prime Minister and Minister of Foreign Affairs of Pakistan, and during the call they extended the sincere condolences and heartfelt sympathies to the government and the people of Pakistan over the victims of the Saudi Aramco helicopter crash. Deputy Governor of Makkah region yesterday inaugurated the inaugural Saudi Water Week, which runs through Thursday in Jeddah, which aims to support the kingdom's effort to develop the water sector. Minister of Industry and Mineral Resources participated yesterday in the extraordinary joint meeting of the GCC ministries of Trade and Industry. The meeting was held virtually under the chairmanship of Bahrain with the focus on strengthening Gulf economic integration and advancing cooperation in the trade and industrial sectors. The Ministry of Interior stressed that anyone who facilitates the entry of border security law violators into the kingdom, transports them within the country, harbors them, or provides them any form of assistance or service will be subject to penalties of up to 15 years imprisonment and a fine of up to 1 million riel. And finally, Al Juf region has reinforced its standing as one of the kingdom's most prominent agricultural locations for grape production, comprising of around 5 million grapevines with annual production exceeding 140,000 tons, reflecting the development of the agricultural sector and rising production efficiency in meeting local market needs. This has been your news prepared and edited by Tabsim Sheikh. Have a good evening and goodbye.
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Good day and welcome, everyone. You are listening to The Ride Home here on SRFM. And for the next 2 hours, we are going to do or talk about nothing else but football. Football, football, football. So consider today the global game. The show's kind of like subtitle, if you like, for 48 nations, 3 host countries, 104 matches. The first World Cup ever hosted by the United States, Mexico, and Canada. And folks, the group stages we just lived through may go down as the wildest in tournament's 96-year history. It was crazy, right? So many more countries than normal. Now, here's where we stand. The group stage is done. All 12 groups are settled. The expanded format means 32 of the 48 teams march on into a brand new round of 32, and the top two from every group plus the 8 best third place teams. And that knockout bracket is already throwing up dream matchups. Over the next 2 hours, we'll take you through the record.

that fell, the giants that wobbled, the tiny nations that refused to read the script, and the kids who announced themselves to the planet, and the three host countries chasing history on home soil. So no filler, just stories. And yeah, let me set the table with the headline of headlines. In the opening match in Mexico City, the tournament kicked off at the iconic Estadio Azteca, Mexico became the first country ever to host the Men's World Cup three times. Then most immediately the record started tumbling. We'll get into a certain 38-year-old Argentinian in just a moment, because what he did rewrote the record books entirely. We've also had an island nation of barely 500,000 people walk into their first ever World Cup and refuse to lose. We've had a former champion set packing before the round of 32 even began. We've had a goalkeeper make 15 saves in a single match. And we've had teenagers turn defenders inside out on the world's biggest stage. So settle in, grab your coffee. If you're in the car, get settled, turn it up, and let's talk about the beautiful game. And when it come back, the night Lionel Messi became the greatest goal scorer in the World Cup ever. You won't want to miss it. So stay tuned. This is The Ride Home. Myself, Jarena Belay, and Mr. Dadi with you till 7 o'clock. The number to dial 012-6484-691. We're on X as well at Saudia_radio, as well as on the application, the Saudi Radio Plus app. Give us a call. Be part of the show. We'd love to hear your highlights and lowlights thus far for the FIFA World Cup. Let's go to a musical break. We'll catch you guys after it, only on SRFM, the heart of KSA.

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An identical twin but so different from a ma. So happy when I met you and your sister on the ward. You know big bro's here to come and lift you if you fall. 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

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And all I've heard is your voice in the background. Don't say a word before you chat, I just know it. If I answer FaceTime, you gon' ask me where Joe is. Swear to God, you just

Welcome back, everybody, to the ride home. Today's show is called The Global Game. So just so you can kind of think about the whole topic that we're going to cover today. Now, we promised you a big one. Now, let's deliver on it. Lionel Messi, however you want to pronounce it. I got to tell you, like, disclaimer, right? I am the biggest football fan in the world. When it comes to rugby, South Africa's taking on England this weekend. Massive game. I'm, like, biting at the bit. But because it's football season, because it's World Cup, we've got to be kind of into that mode, right? And I have really enjoyed the fact that, you know, it's been a big football occasion with a lot of kind of highs to talk about. And I really kind of have to admit, besides, you know, kind of being a bit more maybe a Ronaldo fan personally, I've got to respect the game of Lionel Messi, as this is his sixth World Cup. The 38-year-old turned 39 during the tournament and is now officially the all-time leading goal scorer of World Cup history. It's staggering when you think about that. Six World Cups, right? Six times four, 6, 12, 18, 24 years of football playing, right? That is a lot of football. Is that possible? Like, my brain is trying to, like, calculate it. But anyway, here's how it happened, right? Game one, the opener for the defending champions, Argentina, against Algeria. Messi scores a hat-trick, three goals. And in doing so, becomes the oldest player ever to score a World Cup hat-trick, breaking a record that belonged to Cristiano Ronaldo. And he was, by reports, in tears after the first goal. It later emerged his father had been recovering from a health issue. That treble pulled him level with Germany's Milosevic, close on 16 career World Cup goals. If I butcher names, just forgive me, unfortunately. It's just going to be that kind of day, I suppose. Anyway, then came the Austrian match in Dallas. Picture the scene, right? 70,000 fans inside the stadium they call a Jerry World, and the big screens play a montage of all 16 of Messi's previous World Cup goals before kickoff. The crowd can feel it coming. Every time he touches the ball in the Austrian half, the whole place rises. I don't know if you've noticed, those stadiums are absolutely massive. Like, it is so many seats, right? It is impressive, these normally football fields now being used for football. That's a bit of a tongue twister, a bit of a confusing one. But anyway, 38 minutes, a low pullback finds him, and he sweeps it into the near corner. Goal number 17. He passes close. He's alone at the top of the mountain. His teammates reportedly looked at each other in pure disbelief. And then, because of course, he scored again in stoppage time to make it 18. So he didn't just want to go one goal. And there's a lot of football still left, folks. So I think we're going to be seeing a lot of him over this World Cup. And now here's a number that stops you cold. Of Messi's 18 World Cup goals, 12 have come after he turned 35. He's not hanging on, he's getting better, and he's also become the first man in over half a century since Brazil's Jorginho in 1970 and France's Fontaine before him to score in six consecutive World Cup matches. And one more for the trivia lovers. With that 18th goal,

Messi passed Brazilian legend Marta's 17 to become the leading scorer across both the men's and women's World Cups, the all-time everybody included record. Now, it's interesting. Now, the coach, Lionel Scaloni, put it simply after the Austrian game. He said, when Messi gets fired up, everyone around him gets fired up as well. And that's his run out of words to describe the man. Argentina, by the way, sailed through the group and now opened their knockout campaign in Miami, Messi's adopted home city, because the smallest nation ever to reach a World Cup knockout round. More of that later, because that's a story in itself. We're going to have to speak about this incredible small nation. But I got to tell you something interesting that I heard today. No nation that has won every single game in the group stages has gone on to win the World Cup. Of the last five World Cup winners, they've all barely made it through into the final rounds. So I don't know if you are someone who looks at statistics and stuff. We've seen a fantastic Argentinian group stage. But does that mean they're going to struggle? I've also heard some stories that a lot of people are saying the underdog team to look out for is Portugal. So I don't know how you feel about this. Let me know. But stay with us. Coming up, the underdog story of the tournament, an island of 500,000 people that walked into the World Cup and stared down a co-favorite. If you know how to pronounce the name of this island, I'd love to hear you try. 012-6484-691. It is a bit of a tongue twister, but we're going to get back into that one after the break here on SRFM, the heart of KSA. Catch you in a bit.

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1: 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I could tell you knew it, but you was like, screw it. And I guess I'm through it, cause I was like, you and them bitches included, cause I was going through it. Ain't nothing more to it.

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1: Hey, it's a mess out there. 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I'm good right here. I've been

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1: You're probably thinking it's going to be about Curaçao right now, but it's actually about Cape Verde. Now, welcome back, everyone. If only, like, if fairy tales were real, this World Cup is definitely going to be one for this island nation just off the coast of West Africa with a population of just over 500,000 people. It's smaller than a lot of mid-sized cities and ranked 67th in the world, playing in its first World Cup ever. And its nickname is the Blue Sharks. That is Cape Verde. And yeah, game one was amazing. They drew with Spain, the reigning European champions, and one of the co-favorites to win the whole competition. Atlanta. And what do the Blue Sharks do? They hold Spain to a goalless draw, 0-0. Spain fired in 27 shots and could not find a way through. The veteran goalkeeper, Vozina, put on a performance for the ages and walked off with the Man of the Match award. Now, a draw like that, and there's actually, I've seen quite a few articles right now online, people saying in football, it's a very few of the games where a draw is just as good as a win. Now, you might call it a smash and grab, a once-off, so they had to prove it wasn't a fluke. In game two against Uruguay, the two-time World Cup winners, the very first World Cup champions in history, Cape Verde go behind twice, and twice they claw it back with a fearless late goal from one of their players to snatch a 2-2 draw. Unbelievable. And then the clincher, a third draw in their third game secured them second place in their group, and Cape Verde became the smallest nation by population ever to reach the knockout stages of the World Cup in their debut tournament. Let that just sink in for a second. Here's the thing that makes this less of a miracle and more of a sign of the times. The pundits keep pointing it out. The so-called minnows aren't strangers to this level anymore. A big chunk of these squads play in Europe's top leagues. They line up week in, week out against the same superstars they're now frightening on the world stage. The fear has gone out of it. And in the brutal North American summer heat, the long travel between host cities and the format where even a disciplined, organized underdog can grind out the points they need, and they've gotten the conditions for chaos, Cape Verde played a smart, low block, defend with your lifestyle, and made it work to perfection. And their reward? A round of 32 date with Argentina this week. Their game will be on Friday. If I am just going to double check the schedules here right now, they'll be playing not Friday, excuse me. They'll be playing, yes, on Friday. Friday at 1 a.m. Argentina take on Cape Verde in Florida at the Hard Rock Stadium, Miami Gardens, Florida, USA. These is our next big match, and I'm sure they're going to do great. The smallest nation left in the tournament against the defending champions and the greatest goal scorer the World Cup has ever seen. On paper, it's obviously a mismatch, but this Cape Verde side has spent 3 weeks tearing up the paper. So who knows? Are you seeing an upset like I'm hoping we see an upset? I mean, if you are someone who's hoping for an Argentinian World Cup win, I know you're probably hoping this doesn't happen, but I think this is exactly what this World Cup needs right now, is stories like this where underdogs are beating the big dogs, right? Just because of all the other drama and unnecessary stuff that has kind of led up to this World Cup. I think these kind of stories are the ones we need right now to show what a beautiful game this game of football actually is. Now, when we get back, they weren't the only ones. We'll run through the Giants who got a fright and the Dark Horse who crashed out without scoring a single goal, despite taking 62 shots. You want to hear this one? This is The Ride Home. We'll catch you guys off the break. Only on SRFM, the heart of KSA.

Hey, this is DJ Asad. I hope you're enjoying my set here on SRFM. The heart of KSA.

And welcome back, everybody, to The Ride Home. And yeah, man, what an awesome competition this World Cup has turning out to be. And welcome back, everyone. And as we expand, as this expanded format is kind of really rustling up a couple of feathers, everyone's getting very curious about what's happening. Yeah, man, it's just, I really am, as much as I'm not a football fan, I do like World Cups. It's something great to watch. And the expanded 48 team format was supposed to make life easier for the big nations, right? More places, gentler draws, a quiet stroll to the knockouts. Instead, it did the exact opposite. More minnows, more debutants, and a lot more sleepless nights for the favorites. Now let's run the board quickly, starting with the strangest of the lot, Turkey. They came in as everybody's fashionable dark horse, right? But they're really a genuinely gifted squad. They lost their opener 2-0 to Australia. It's incredible. The Socceroos simply outworked them with Connor Metcalf with a low strike to seal it. And here's the staggering part. Across their two matches before elimination, Turkey took 62 shots and scored 0 goals. They had 30 shots against Australia alone, and Aussie keeper Patrick Beach made 8 saves, the most ever by Australian goalkeeper in a World Cup match. Then 32 shots in a 1-0 loss to Paraguay. Out of the two games, the dark horses that never got out of the stable. How crazy is that, right? People were definitely thinking that they were the team to watch, and unfortunately it just did not work in their favor. And that's the World Cup, right? That's just sometimes how things go, right? You don't always get your way. Now then there's the debutant goalkeeping masterclass, which is Curaçao. That one took me a long time to figure out how to pronounce, by the way. The smallest country by population ever to qualify for the World Cup. They got hammered 7-1 by Germany in game 1. Fair enough. But in game 2, their 37-year-old goalkeeper, Eloy Room, made 15 saves to hold Ecuador to a goalless draw. 15. Ecuador dominated with the ball and still couldn't beat him. And then there's obviously the Arab and African nations that served up grit all over the group stages. Morocco, Saudi Arabia, Egypt all opened with battle draws against Brazil, Uruguay, Belgium, respectively. Egypt then went one better, beating New Zealand 3-1 for the country's first ever World Cup win. How impressive is that? Unbelievable result that we can be very proud of for all of us. And yeah, it's great. Now, the flip side, the giants who fell hard, Uruguay, two-time champions, semi-finalists as recently as 2010, became the only South American nation eliminated before the round of 32. A genuine collapse, and Tunisia had the unwanted record of the tournament. Their manager, Sabri Lamouchi, became the first ever coach in the World Cup, began nearly a century ago, to be fired after just the first match day. They brought in Hervé Renard, the man who masterminded Saudi Arabia's famous win over Argentina in 2022, but it wasn't enough to save them. That is quite a staggering result. Now, the lesson of the group stages, written over and over: ranking guarantees nothing. Talent on paper counts for very little when a hungrier team turns up and refuses to give up a second on the ball. So that is incredible. Coming up after the break, the kids, the teenagers and the 20 somethings who walk into big stages in sports and look like they've been here their whole lives. And this is The Ride Home. We'll catch you guys after the break only on SRFM, the heart of KSA.

Hey, this is DJ Asad. I hope you're enjoying my set here on SRFM, the heart of KSA.

And welcome back, everybody. They say the World Cup is a crystal ball, right? And it shows you the future of the sport. And this tournament has produced a wave of young talent that has fans genuinely giddy. Now, let's meet some of them. Now, start at the top. You've got Lamine Yamal, the Barcelona winger who turns 19 in July, came into the tournament already a global name, a European champion of Spain, the kid who took over Messi's old number 10 shirt at Barca. He had a hamstring scare before the opener and came off the bench, but once he found his rhythm, he was electric. He scored his first World Cup goal, tormenting us, stretching defenses with that pace and imagination. He is the overwhelming favorite for the tournament's Young Player Award, and a handful of pundits even fancy him for the Golden Ball. Best player, full stop. Then there's the breakout name of the lot of a lot of people, and that is Yann Diomande, the Côte d'Ivoire winger, fresh off being named the Bundesliga Rookie of the Season. He's got pace, he's got direct dribbling, fearless. He played a key role in the Ivorians' goals and was a constant menace, including against Germany. Côte d'Ivoire finished second in their group and now face Norway in the round of 32. So we've got to see more of them, which is going to be great. So we'll kind of see what happens there. Keep an eye out on Morocco's Ayoub Baïoudi, who again bossed the midfield in their win over Scotland. And here's a fun one. Switzerland's Johan Manzambi, 20 years old, brought off the bench against Bosnia and Herzegovina with the scores level. He scored twice to turn the game into a 4-1 route. One of the most influential cameos in the entire group stage. And that is incredible. And for the host nations, there's a name to circle. Gilberto Mora of Mexico. At 17, he's the youngest player at the entire tournament. The hype around him before the World Cup was enormous, and a home crowd hungry to see the next great Mexican talent. So that is just something worth noting. What's striking is how unafraid this generation seems to be. These aren't wide-eyed kids overwhelmed by the moment. Manzambi had a breakout Bundesliga season for Freiburg. Diomande's already a Rookie of the Year, and they have arrived battle-tested, and the World Cup is just the next stage. It's bigger, brighter, but the same game they've been mastering. So it looks like the future of football is incredibly, incredibly exciting. Now, stick around. After the break, we crown the race for the pundits. Are calling maybe the best golden boot chase in history. You've got Messi, Mbappe, Holland, you've got Kane, and a whole pack of finishers. Who's leading? Find out next on The Ride Home here on SRFM, the heart of KSA. For myself and Mr. Dadi, have a fantastic rest of your listening. We'll catch you guys after the break. This isn't goodbye. This is only see you in a bit for some great music. Enjoy, and we'll catch you after the break. Thanks, Mr. Dadi.

We'll take a quick step away from the football to talk about something related to Sports for All, and that is the Sports for All Federation and the King Abdulaziz University signed a pact to promote physical activity on the campus. Now, the Saudi Sports for All Federation has signed a memorandum of understanding with the King Abdulaziz University to promote physical activity among students and the local community. The MOU was signed by the Federation's president and the university's president on Monday. So today, fantastic. The signing ceremony was attended by Federation's managing director, along with representatives from the university and the Federation's. This universities play a very important role in shaping the habits and behaviors of young people. And at the Saudi Sports for All Federation, they believe that enabling young people to physically be active in the environments they engage with every day is a direct investment in a healthier and more prosperous future. Through their partnership with the King Abdulaziz University, they aim to activate campus spaces and

make physical activity a sustainable part of student life, supporting quality of life and contributing to the ambitions of Saudi Vision 2030. This highlights the Federation's commitment to designing accessible community sports programs that meet the needs of different segments of society, particularly young people and students. And this partnership provides an important opportunity to bring community sports into the heart of university life through practical programs and supportive environments that encourage students to participate and stay engaged. Their goal is to make active living part of the university's experience, helping students strengthen both their physical and mental well-being while fostering a more active and engaging campus community. The agreement aims to promote community sports through an innovative approach inspired by Saudi culture while supporting and delivering a range of federation programs and initiatives in collaboration with the university. The partnership will also leverage the university's facilities and resources to create more opportunities for students to incorporate physical activity into their daily lives. I gotta tell you, as much as this is a fantastic story, I do think we're still missing the most important target group right now, and that is kids at school. That is where I think a lot of work is needed. 36,000 schools, more than 500,000 kids that go to school. I think it's very important that we look at this as our next big target. Anyone keen to talk about that, I'd love to. It's something I'm quite passionate about. 012-6484-691. I'll catch you guys after the break, only on SRFM, the heart of KSA.

0: You know what time it is? It's SRFM time. Turn it up, let's go. 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

Kind of funny, you were talking about the Golden Boot Race, and we heard there a bit of K-pop, what do they call themselves? Huntrix, the Golden Song. Anyway, welcome back, everybody, to the Global Game here on The Ride Home. And every World Cup has this epic Golden Boot Race, the chase to be the tournament's top scorer. But this one, analysts are calling it possibly the best in history, with the sheer quality and quantity of finishes still standing is still ridiculous. So let's break it down. We have leading the way, of course, it had to be the great Lionel Messi, with 5 goals already, all 5 of Argentina's goals in their first 2 group games, and he's controlling the Golden Boot standings as well as the all-time record. When the GOAT is also your tournament top scorer at 39, you pay attention. So yeah, it's a massive one, right? Like, he just shows how good he actually is. Now, chasing him, the man many picked as favorite before a ball was even kicked, that's Kylian Mbappe of France. His World Cup record has already elite coming in. He's France's penalty taker and their main knockout threat. The only question mark is that France have so many scorers that the goals get shared around. France, by the way, won their group with a perfect 9 points and a +8 goal difference. They look the part. Just remember, a quick reminder, no team that has ever won a full 9 points in the group stages has gone on to win the World Cup. So, very interesting. But also, if history has anything to say about it, this could be a very telling sign for France and for Argentina. Now, we've also now got Norway's Erling Haaland. I don't know if you watched the football over the weekend, but they sorely missed him against France. But Norway build absolutely everything around Haaland, and he takes the penalties. His qualifying numbers were almost cartoonish. 16 goals in 8 matches. Norway's ceiling is the question, not Haaland's hunger. Can they go far enough for him to really get enough goals and to showcase his brilliance? But what an amazing football player. A character too. You know him. There are 3 football players currently in the Norwegian team whose fathers played in the previous World Cup hosted in the US, his father being one of them. I think it's quite an incredible story of, you know, the whole full circle story. But yeah, for England, you've got Harry Kane, an all-time leading scorer for his country, penalty taker, ice-cold finisher, and then a whole supporting cast putting up numbers. You've got Germany's Dens Undav, you've got the Netherlands' Brian Drobi, you've got Brazilian's Matheus Cunha, you've got Canadian's Jonathan David, all chipping in 3 apiece in the group stages. You've got Spain's Oyarzabal, 2 who's in there. Now, you've also got to kind of look at some of the wild cards out there as well. We've got some Spanish players who could very easily come through as well. So, yeah, what makes it special is that not one lone sniper running away with it yet. It's a genuine pack of players, all legends in their own final acts, prime superstars, and even kids on the arise. All bunched together, heading into the knockout stages. You've got 5 for Lionel Messi and 4 for some of the guys close to him, like Kylian Mbappe, as well as Haaland. So anything to go right now, and we'll have to see what happens as we start seeing teams fall out. Unfortunately, the first team to be knocked out thus far is South Africa, who lost 1-0 in stoppage time, 92 minutes into the game. Unfortunately, the Canadians got a goal up on us and knocked us out. But, you know, I'm very proud of South Africa making it into 32. So me, I'm a very happy South African today. Looking forward to some rugby this weekend to kind of help the bitterness of that loss. But, yeah, that's kind of where we are right now. When we get back, a bit of talk around the legend Cristiano Ronaldo and Portugal. And kind of my dark horse to win the World Cup, to be honest. If you had to tell me or ask me who I think might win the World Cup, I'm actually thinking Portugal. I hope I am not going to be completely foolhardy on that. Let me know your thoughts. 012-6484-691. When we get back, we'll get into this amazing story of him still chasing the dream. And let's see what happens if he can take them all the way. Let's get back to music. We'll catch you guys after the break, only on SRFM, the heart of KSA.

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1: When your legs don't work like they used to before, and I can't sweep you off of your feet, will your mouth still remember the taste of my love?
2: So yeah, everybody, as we are now currently in the World Cup, I thought it'd be fun for us to give you a list of some highly acclaimed football, soccer shows and movies, ranging from intense docuseries all the way to beloved comedies and cinematic dramas that are going to help you. I have to admit that I'm currently watching this for the first time. Heard a lot about it, but never really actually got to watch it. I don't know why I haven't, and I'm absolutely enthralled. 3 episodes into the first season, and I'm absolutely hooked. I love it so much, and that is Ted Lasso. It's a heartwarming comedy about an American football coach hired to manage a British football team. And if you've seen the pilot of that, that is enough to make you want to watch the entire season. It's the question you ask the entire first episode is, why would this guy from America take on a job of a sport he doesn't even know anything about? And when he has that phone call back home, it all hits. The reality of why he's doing all of this hits home really, really hard. Fantastic show. So Ted Lasso is the first one on our list. The next one is the docuseries that follows Ryan Reynolds and his partner as they buy and revive the historic Welsh club, and that is Welcome to Wrexham. What an incredible story that actually is as well, and I kind of can't help but see a little bit of Ted Lasso in that entire story as well. Then you've got Sutherland Till I Die, a raw emotional look at the deep connection between a working class city and its struggling team. I actually work with someone who is a massive Sutherland fan, and I can actually kind of see why the club is so important to the people of that city. He's a testament to the hardworking people there as well. Good man, and really loves his football as well. Another one is All or Nothing. It's a series. It's an inside access, a documentary franchise featuring seasons with Manchester City, Tottenham Hotspur, and Arsenal. And then kind of like the Last Dance style docuseries, the shows like Captains of the World or Beckham that offer deep dives into historic international tournaments and iconic player careers. So those are the kind of options. But I've got to tell you, I'm sorry to go back to the first one, but I can't tell you how good Ted Lasso is. I'm actually very surprised that it's taken me this long to get into it. But yeah, what a great one. Now, some acclaimed movies and dramas. The first one we have is The Damned United. It's a brilliant biographical drama focusing on Brian Clough's infamous 44-day tenure as the manager of Leeds United. You've got Bended Like Beckham, a classic romantic comedy drama exploring culture, family expectations, and women's football. You've got Goal, The Dream Begins, the ultimate fiction film about an underdog Mexican immigrant getting his big break in the English Premier League. You've also got The Next Goal Wins. It's a comedy drama directed by Taika Waititi, about the infamous struggle of American Samoa national team. That's a very good movie, actually. I've kind of heard a lot about that. I haven't seen it yet, but I kind of think with the fact that it's the World Cup, maybe it's worth watching. And then Zidane, a 21st century portrait, a unique documentary that tracks the French legend using 17 synchronized cameras during a single match. So those are some films worth watching. If you've got any ones to suggest, let us know. 012-6484-691. What are some of your favorite football or soccer movies or films that you enjoy? One of my favorites is actually not on this list, and that is the comedy, the original, The Longest Yard. The guy that does all the silly comedies. Anyway, there's an American version about American football, but the original was a football drama of a guy bringing a ragtag bunch of people together to kind of play as well. So there are actually quite a lot of football films if I think about it, right? Green Street Hooligans, for goodness sake. There's a fantastic film as well about football. But yeah, let me know your thoughts. 012-6484-691. Let me know some of your favorite football movies or series or animes. There's some very famous animes around football as well, right? Let me know your thoughts are. 012-6484-691. Enjoy the music.

Awesome, Ed Sheeran to bring the show to an end. So, folks, let's bring it home. Think about what we've witnessed in just the group stages. Lionel Messi becoming the greatest goal scorer the tournament has ever known at 39 in his sixth World Cup. An island nation of 500,000 walking in and refusing to lose. And a goalkeeper making 15 saves. Former champions sent home early. Teenagers announcing themselves to the planet. And three host nations, Mexico flying, the US chasing a 24-year ghost, and Canada living the dream, all marching into the knockouts on home soil. Well done to Canada already, making it through with their win of South Africa on Sunday. And now the real dream begins. Single elimination, 32 becomes 16, becomes 8, becomes 4, becomes 2. And every match from here is win or go home. The favorites, France, Spain, Brazil, Germany, England, all have shown they are beatable, and the underdogs have shown they are fearless, and the legends are still standing. It all builds towards one night, July the 19th, at the New York, New Jersey Stadium across the river in East Rutherford. The first 48-team World Cup, the first co-hosted by three nations, 104 matches, and it will all come down to 90 minutes, maybe more, under the lights outside the biggest city in America. Who lifts it? The defending champions and their 40-year-old genius. For one last dance, the imperious French, the European champions from Spain, the Brazilian side chasing a sixth star, or does the chaotic, beautiful, unpredictable game have a shock left in it? We don't know. We'll have to wait and see, but we'd love to know from you. We hope you guys stay locked on to the station as we cover the World Cup, and tell you more about it every single day. I'm so glad to be able to be back with you on air, and hope that you're having a fantastic break if you are on break right now. And everyone, for myself, Dre AA, and the incredible Mr. Radi, that's the show. Thank you for spending some time with us here on the ride home, the Global Game Edition. And whatever happens on the road to New York, it's going to be one great ride that we're excited to share with you. Until next time, keep it locked, keep it going, and keep watching the beautiful game. So long, and we'll catch you guys next time. Bye, everyone.

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0: I realize life is perspective. And my perspective may differ from yours. I want to say thank you to everyone that's been down with me. All my fans, all my beautiful fans. Anyone who's ever gave me a listen. All my people.
1: Test mic. Am I on air?

Today's a tough one. Today is a real, real tough one. What's the topic? Painful truths about life. Painful truths about life. You know, sometimes it's like we know the information, but you just don't want to think about it. You don't want to stress about it. You don't want to bring it to light because you know it's true, but you try to kind of like act like a, is it an ostrich? Huh? Put your head in the sand and just kind of pretend it's not there. Yeah. Anyways, that's what we're going to talk about today. Stay tuned, y'all. We're going to contemplate about life today. I'll be right back.

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Hey everyone, welcome back and listen to All Things Considered, only on SRFM. Now listen, the hard truths about life. Okay, I'm digging deep today. Really deep. Now, and look, I'm not being negative. I will get comments saying, Holly, you're too negative, you're pessimistic. No, I'm saying it because it's real. Okay, and I'm not being judgmental here. And I'm not kind of saying this is generalized. No, it's not. It's just there to protect us. Me included. You included. We're all included. First one is be careful who you trust. I mean, look, there are some people, lots of people actually, and now I think life has trained them and taught them many lessons not to trust anybody who comes along. But listen, we all fall in that trap sometimes. We just see that person, it's a new person, it's like, you know what, I have a good sense of feeling about that person. And you let your guards down. It just, look, it's a one-off. It's not always, but don't tell me it does not happen. It happens. One person said, and this kind of hit, it hit hard. The quote was like, be careful who you trust because salt and sugar look the same. Ouch. Salt and sugar does look the same, but oh, how different. So it is. I'm not saying don't trust, but don't trust. Don't immediately trust. Come on, people, we're smarter than that. Keep your guards up, okay? Number two. Now, this is a hard one, but okay, I'm gonna say it. And don't jump on my throat the minute I say it. Don't say, no, Hada, that's, just hold on. Number two is people respect money, not the person. Okay. I know you've got your second thoughts about that one, but wait a minute, hold on. Sometimes, don't you see people who have a lot of money and people are all over that person, and in your mind, you might not say it out loud, 100% you wouldn't say it out loud, but you would think, if that person didn't have all that money, I bet that person would not have one single friend. Point made. See, this is what I'm saying. People, no, I'm not saying, and 100%, and I'm going to repeat it 1,000 times. I am not saying everybody, but I am kind of saying this is something that you will see in life. It's a painful truth of life. Okay, it's not 100%, but it's there. People respect the money more than they respect the person. Stay tuned, y'all. Be right back.

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1: 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Now listen, you guys, we're talking about the hard truths of life. It's just like, you know, it's too sour to swallow. But it's there, and it happens. And it happens to us, and it happens to every single one out there. And if it didn't, it's gonna. It's bound to, because that's life. The hard truth about life. Life ain't fair. I could say it over and over and over again. It's not fair. You can think it's not fair. But you can dig deep. If you do dig deep and look at yourself in the mirror, you'll know that something happened for a reason. But in your mind, the first thing that you're going to say is life ain't fair. You worked hard. Somebody who didn't work as hard got the promotion you didn't. It's not fair. But it is what it is. You got to accept it. You can't sit there and start moaning throughout your life, saying this is fair, this is not fair. You fall on the ground, dust yourself off, and you get up and you try again, and you try again, and you try again, and you make it stronger. You try to make it benefit your life. If only I learned that when I was younger. If only I said that to my younger self, and I lived by that. If only somebody wise would, they probably did. 100% my parents probably said that to me 1,000 times, but who listens to their parents? Nobody listens to their parents. So here is a word of advice. Listen to them, because there will come a day when you're older, you say, you know, I wish I took the shortcut and I followed their advice. But I guess people want to learn the hard way. You want to fall and you want to trip, and because, you know, you want to experience life. So it is what it is. So next one is, this is a sad one. The person you love the most can hurt you the most. That's why you can never be that forgiving. You know, you can forgive people. Let's say somebody hurt you, a friend, a so-so friend. They kind of hurt you. You don't really care. You would forgive them because they're not that valuable in your life. But it's that person that you gave everything to. That person that's on a pedestal in your life. That person who's priority in your life. That person who's in your inner circle. That person who you take the call before the second one even rings. That person who just beckons you and you're there. That person who you trust

love with all your heart and soul. And they hurt you. And they hurt you. How? How do you get over that? You know, you just, the thing is, and I always say this, and probably every single life show that I say is, the worst thing is when you see somebody's ugly side. Seeing somebody's ugly side, you could never unsee an ugly side. Because every time you look at that person, you could just, all you can see is the ugly side, coated with niceness after that. It's just one incident that they do. And you see the ugly side. You go, mashallah, that comes out of you? Okay. And so that's all you can see. Forever and ever and ever, ever. So be careful. Be careful. If you do have an ugly side, please don't show it to anybody. You could show it to your mom, because mom's, she's your mom. She's going to give you all the excuses in the world. She's going to pretend she didn't see it. She's like, you know, she'll pray for you that the ugly side goes away. So just that, that's my advice. Don't even show it to your dad. Just so, that's the only person who can see it. It's your mom. She'll try to sort it out for you. Other people will shun you forever. So yeah, that's number three. The person you love the most can hurt you the most. Stay tuned, y'all. We're back.

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Listening to All Things Considered, only on SRFM. We're talking about the hard truths that are hard to swallow. It's hard to swallow. Hard truth. Okay, here's one for you. I don't know if I said this wrong or not. Did I say it? I forgot. When you're happy, you enjoy the music. When you're sad, you understand the lyrics. How many times have we had heartbreaks in our lives? You sit there and you listen to the words of the songs, the lyrics. You're like, yeah, man, I feel that's deep. Did Gen Z do that? I don't know why. I get this feeling that Gen Z don't do that. Maybe that's like 80s, 90s. Maybe early 2000s. Not early 2000s. No. Early 2000s, Gen Z. 80s, 90s. 100% 80s, 90s used to do that. Sit there, listen to the songs. Either on... No, I think cassette tapes. People from the cassette tape generation, they're dead or near dead. Maybe the CD generations. No, cassettes? Yeah, cassette people are probably dead. Record people, obviously, 100%, they're dead. Or about to be dead. Oh, see, I told you guys, this is a pessimist. This is a pessimistic, totally pessimistic show. Anyways, let's just move on to that one. Anyways, number five is, in life, two things determine you. Oh, no, sorry, she determined you, how to define you. Sorry. Okay, anyways, in life, two things define you. Your patience when you have nothing. And your attitude when you have everything. Your patience when you have nothing. When you see things that you want and you don't have it. You have nothing. At that moment, and it's not just material things. Sometimes in life, you go through a phase where you feel like you have nothing, even though you have a lot of things. And look, we can't even count our blessings. But in your mind at that time, you feel that you have nothing. Or something very important to you is kind of gone. Okay, so how's your patience then? You sit there, you cry, you moan. You think about it. How's your patience then? Now, sometimes at the end of the month, people are okay, your kind of salary's kind of low. I don't know, you just call us, you're low. And you want things. How's your patience there? Think about it. And how's your attitude when you have everything? Do you become cocky? Become all high and mighty? You show off? How's your attitude when you have everything? See, this is it. Always think about things like this. Because this is exactly what defines you. This is you. This is you. And always ask yourself the question, would I like a me? If I kind of knew somebody who was exactly like me, and I'm not me, would I become friends with myself? See, that's a tough question, isn't it? Could you handle your low points, your moaning? Would you handle your bad side? Would you handle your ugly side? Now there you go. Now you think about that. Now I'll be right back.

0: 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It's that little Chico Pitbull.
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On All Things Considered, only on SRFM. Okay, number six is comparison is the thief of joy. Focus on your own journey and accomplishments. You know, that's huge. You know, some people have everything. They even have more than you. That's a surprising thing. They even have more than you, but they'll still look at what you have. They can get it. They have the means. They have the money. They have everything. It's all in their hands to have exactly what you have, but still they will look at what you have and compare. But yours is bigger or better or brighter or newer or even older. Or nothing. They'll just compare. They'll compare your job. They'll compare your life. They'll compare your spouse. They'll compare your kids. And they will not look at the things that they have. It's a thief of joy. If you are that kind of person, then God help you, man. Because you're never going to find joy in your life. You will never find joy in your life. And if you know somebody who's like that, unfriend them immediately. Because it's just very hard to deal with people like that. I'm telling you guys. I don't want to be mean or anything, but, you know, it's just very hard. Next one is, okay, this is a really, really important one. Okay. Failure slaps you in public. But success hugs you in private. Failure does slap you in public. You know why? Because people love to talk about people's failures. People love to talk about who failed and who got divorced and who didn't do that and who didn't get that, because that's a juicy story. But it's boring to talk about people's success, huh? Unless they're envious of it or want to diss it. But they'll never, you know, kind of applaud it or be proud of it. So be aware that that does happen. Failure does slap you in public and success hugs you in private, but it's okay. But it's okay. What does it teach you? It teaches you to keep your matters on the low side. Keep your mouth shut. Don't tell people. Do not tell people your failures. Or the things that are going on in your life, because 90% don't care. And the rest, let's say, yeah, and the rest are probably happy that you're going through it. Come on, people. We're too smart for that. Stay tuned, y'all. Be right back.

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Listening to All Things Considered, only on SRFM. Now listen, we're talking about the hard truths. I'm going to give you the last two hard truths to follow. Not to follow. They're going to happen. They're not hard truths to follow. Obviously, we're not going to follow them. They're going to follow us, and they're going to kind of catch us when we least expect it and bite us. But we're going to be prepared because we know that things like this happen. Because why? Because it's called life. Here's number 8. Time doesn't heal anything. Everybody says that. Time heals everything. No, it doesn't. It doesn't. Time never healed anything. Nothing. All it did was it just taught us to live with the pain. You like it or not, we just got used to it. The pain is still there. It's not that it's any less painful. It's not. If you think about it, it'll still hurt. You just learned how to deal with it. You learned how to live with it. So when somebody says, time heals everything, they're lying. It doesn't. It's just life that taught you how to deal with it. And the last one, last but certainly not least, is trust means everything. Means everything. But once it's lost, once that trust is gone down the drain, for any small little tiny thing, the word sorry, as heavy as it is, as important as it is, as lovely as it is, as meaningful as it is, it means nothing. It holds zero weight. Why? Because the trust is gone. You could say sorry from here to tomorrow. You can beg and cry and plead, throw yourself on the ground. Sorry means nothing. And that's it. And I guess that's all the time we've got for today. This is me, Hadiriri, behind the mic, Abdullah Kahed, behind the controls. And I'll see you guys tomorrow. Adios, y'all.

Corvette, Corvette. Hopping in jet like jet. Him and then, him and that like that. They were like, Pop, why you all like that? Why you talk like that? Why you all like that?

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Hello everyone, and welcome to a new episode of Your Health with Dr. Sabrine. I hope everyone is having a wonderful day. I know I am, being here with you. I'm Dr. Sabrine Fessi, your host behind the mic, and I have Ali behind the controls, and we have so much to tell you today. It's going to be a special episode, so stay with us. This is SRFM, the heart of KSA. Today, I want to talk about a societal phenomenon to which we all have at least once, if not more, fallen victim to. Who here doesn't add filters when taking pictures with Snapchat or Instagram? I mean, do we even still use the normal phone camera? We keep buying the latest phones with such improved camera lenses, but we end up using such low image quality on Instagram or Snapchat. Why? Because we love the filters. Because of this need we have to look like something we're not. Because we have been conditioned like this by the society we live in, and by the beauty standards that have been set. So how do we deal with the reality? When we're not hiding behind our screens, well, we end up either having complexes or resorting to plastic surgery. And all the bloggers and influencers are not really helping with this sense of reality and truth. So stay with us, we're gonna have a special guest, but later on. As I was saying, we are more and more surrounded by filters nowadays. Be it on Instagram, Snapchat, Facebook, they are everywhere. And it's just so appealing to take that selfie with that filter that makes us look so good. The right angle, the right light, so flattering, right? But what happens when we look at ourselves in the mirror and we don't recognize ourselves, or we don't like what we see? I think that's when people decide to resort to more drastic measures, such as injections or even more permanent ones, such as plastic surgeries. And this is what has been termed as the Snapchat syndrome, or Snapchat dysmorphia. It's basically when patients are coming with their filtered pictures, with bigger lips, thinner nose, pulped cheeks, and are asking to have injections done to look like that. And the Snapchat dysmorphia is actually a body image disorder characterized by the need to heavily edit one's own digital image. At its most severe, the disorder may cause people to seek out cosmetic procedures in order to replicate the altered images they present online.

Depending on how severe the Snapchat syndrome is or how obsessed we are, it could lead to some mental health issues. In fact, a recent report in the US medical journal JAMA Facial Plastic Surgery suggested that filtered images, like blurring the lines of reality and fantasy, could be triggering body dysmorphic disorder, which is a mental health condition where people become fixated on imagined defects in their appearance. When the American Academy of Facial Plastic and Reconstructive Surgery surveyed its members in 2017, 55% of surgeons said that patients' motivation was to look better in selfies, which is up from just 13% in 2016. And I'm sure these numbers have gone up since then. I think what people really need to understand is that this is still a medical procedure, that a proper consultation is a must. Seeking a properly trained and accredited doctor is necessary, and using the right known brands of materials is of the utmost importance, honestly, even if the cost is a bit higher. Don't go putting your face into anyone's hands. Although the injections in general may be less invasive than surgery, they are not without their risks, which range from uneven results and infection to vascular blockages and even blindness.

Always take the time to visit one or more doctors, to ask about the brands of products used, to do your research to understand why you're doing it, and whether doing it will bring you the happiness and satisfaction you're looking for, or will make you just want to go back for more. Also, bear in mind that what worked on your friend or cousin or sister may not work for you. The doctor needs to have an individualized treatment plan based on each patient's need, and the results may as well differ. So guys, let's go for a short music break before we come back with our very special guest today to talk about the Snapchat syndrome and different injection treatments. Stay tuned, this is SRFM, the heart of KSA.

0: Welcome back, guys. You're listening to a new episode of Your Health with Dr. Sabreen. You can follow us on Instagram and DM if you have any questions or comments at dr.sabreen_fessy. And without further ado, let's welcome our very special guest, Dr. Salim Lkreya, who's a consultant in skin disorders and injections at Allure Clinic and a professor at King Saud University. He got his French and European board and American fellowship in dermatology. Dr. Salim, thank you so, so much for being with us today and taking the time to answer all of our questions.
1: Thank you, Sabina. I'm happy to be here.
0: Thank you so much. Dr. Salim, before the break, I was talking about the Snapchat syndrome or the Snapchat dysmorphia, which is this growing trend of wanting to look like the filters that we use on social media with like bigger lips and thinner nose and all of these things. So have you encountered many patients coming to your office with this Snapchat syndrome?
1: Yeah, so you're definitely right. It's a trendy now that people will always imagine that the perfect face and what the perfect face would look like. And it's true that social media have played a major role in that. And we always tell people that it's very important before we do any cosmetic procedure that we gotta respect their identity. Like, it's not about changing how you look. It's rather enhancing your beauty, looking younger and fresher. That's what it's all about. It's not about changing how you look or changing your identity and your perception of yourself.
0: This is so nice to hear this from such a professional like yourself. And really, it's not very common nowadays, you know, because I feel like some doctors are also pushing some patients into some procedures which they may not need. So it's very refreshing to have your point of view on this. And I had another question for you, doctor, because I don't really know what the difference between the fillers and the Botox is. So could you enlighten me on this, please?
1: Well, it's a basic question, but I think there's still confusion in a lot of people's minds, so it's important to ask about it. So Botox is what we call the botulinum toxin. It's a chemical substance that is extracted from a special bacteria, and it works by, relaxing the muscle rather than paralyzing it, because the muscle will stop contracting for a period of time ranging from 3 to 6 months, I would say. And after that, the muscle will recover its action. So it's a very safe and a very effective treatment for expressive wrinkles, which means the wrinkles that we get when moving our face, when we express our feelings in our face. Mm-hmm. But it's not the best treatment for the what we call fine lines or the stationary lines, where you can see them without even moving your eyes or being expressive.
0: Okay.
1: The fillers is what we call a filling material that is most of the time composed of what we call hyaluronic acid. Hyaluronic acid is a protein that we have in our body, in our skin, naturally. Mm-hmm. And as we grow older, we tend to lose this hyaluronic acid. Well, hyaluronic acid works by binding water, so it will hydrate our skin, make it softer, it will make it more hydrated and more shiny. That's why we tend to look a little bit more pale as we grow older, because we lose some of that hyaluronic acid. So it will replenish our stocks of hyaluronic acid when we inject the hyaluronic acid, but we really need to inject it in the right with the right amount and in the right place, not to look fake, not to look similar to the other people who are, addicts to injecting all the time.
0: Yeah, you're right. And actually, do you know how long does the result lasts for the Botox and the fillers once you inject it?
1: So it ranges between 3 to 6 months. That's regarding the Botox. The filler usually lasts longer. I would say 6 to 9 months.
0: Okay.
1: It really depends on the level of the enzymes in our skin, because when we have active enzymes that can digest the filler faster, then we tend to lose it faster.
0: Okay. And when they say that the material is resorbable, is when you say it lasts for 3 to 6 months, is it completely 100% resorbable, or do we have some remnants of materials that can stay?
1: Well, first, it has to be broken down by the skin enzymes. When it's broken down, it's 100% resorbable. The problem is sometimes we get this accumulation of the filling material. It will form like a I don't know, like a capsule that is resistant to the enzymes to break it down, and in that case, it will last a very, very long time. Not to say that it's dangerous in the future, but it's not uncommon to find remnants of the filler years after injecting it.
0: Okay. And I had another question. Are these the only two types of injections which you can use on the face, or do you have other materials which can be used in the face, and for what?
1: Injectables are like a whole, it's a specialty on its own. It has a lot of different techniques, a lot of different materials that we can inject. The filler itself is not one type, and it doesn't do one job. There are different types of fillers depending on the thickness of the material, the chemical component, as well as the physical configuration of the material. So with the filling, we can have lifting of the skin, we can have filling effects, and then we have other things that we can inject to enhance our skin, like PRP, which is the platelet-rich plasma that we get from patient's own blood, and then centrifuge it in a way to get more growth factors and inject it into the skin. We have the stem cells now that is on the rise. A lot of things that we can inject to enhance the face, but we always tell people in our practice that people are different, their needs are different, so we really need to tailor our approach according to the patient in front of us. There's not a single procedure that we can do for everybody.
0: Yeah, I agree. This is always something that we need to remind the patients of. It's not that something worked on your sister or cousin, then it will work on you. And this is really important to remind them of, I think. And doctor,
1: absolutely.
0: I have one last question for you, please. Is there an age below which it's contraindicated or maybe not recommended to get such treatments done? Because I feel like now the patients are getting younger and younger, but I was wondering if this is okay or not for them?
1: Well, many things play a role here, because if you're talking about the safety of the product, I would say it's safe for all ages. But personally, I don't treat people below the age of 18 because, like, ethically, I think they don't really appreciate the decision that they're making at this age.
0: Yeah.
1: And plus, their skin is not mature enough to have the same result as the adult people, because they're still changing. So below the age of 18, I never recommend anybody to do any procedure. Not that they're unsafe or they have adverse effects on them. It's just that I don't feel it's right.
0: Wow. Thank you so much, doctor. This is really refreshing, and I hope all our young listeners are listening to this and will take your advice at heart. And I want to thank you again so much for taking the time of being with us, and I hope we'll get another chance of having you on the show for other topics. Thank you so much, Dr. Salim.
1: Thank you, Sabrina, for having me. Thank you very much.
0: Thank you. Bye-bye. This was all for today, guys. I really want to thank Dr. Salim for his really

refreshing and enlightening mindset. And I hope that all of our listeners have found this advice enlightening, or like me, have found answers to their questions. So make sure to catch us for more health-related topics only on SRFM, the heart of KSA.

0: Check out my new song. It's M. He's a lover.
1: Hey, good morning. Young Gravy is in the house.
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0: Hi, everybody. Welcome to a new episode of SRFM, your favorite radio station. And this is In The Loop. I'm your host behind the mic, Uthman Dahlawi, and joining us behind the controls, lighting the studio up with all of the beautiful music, the fantastic work, the legendary man himself, Abdullah Al-Ghatani. Ladies and gentlemen, summertime is a very serious time for a lot of people. When I say serious, I mean grab the tan, grab the biggest ice box you could find, and 700,000 kilos of ice, and 50 times of different beverages, and let's go to the beach. While some people enjoy this, I would say, activity during summer, most people would hide and run from the sun. It really is an interesting choice, ladies and gentlemen. I mean, yes, some people do embrace it. Some people run away from it. It is what it is, and that's what people do, right? Each to each their own. That being said, there is one thing that is common, and it should be shared by all of us during summertime, whether you're going to the beach or hiding from the sun. We're not here to blame, but we're here to share a common activity that we all need to be doing every single day. You've heard this from your best friend, you've heard this from your family, you heard this from probably me in different episodes, and it's me telling you again and again, drink your water. Stay hydrated, drink your water. Guys, we all know we're supposed to drink water, or especially more water in the heat. Everybody tells us, the doctors, the posters, the little voice in your head, TikTok, Instagram. I mean, if you've unlocked the premium side of Instagram, then yes, you'll definitely see those incredible reminders to drink water. That being said, ladies and gentlemen, every time you feel a headache creeping in at 4 p.m., that's probably it. We can't determine whether it really is the reason, but there's a very strong likelihood. The problem, ladies and gentlemen, is that we don't know. The problem is that plain water, and let's be a little honest, is a little boring. I mean, come on, guys. It is boring. The flavor of water is its temperature. Yeah, I know that hurt my head too. I know, but it's true. The flavor of water is its temperature. Sometimes it gets very boring. Glass number one is fine. Glass number two, okay. But glass number five, it feels like I'm doing chores at this point. I'm not enjoying it anymore. So let's be honest. Today, let's talk about how to actually enjoy hydrating. The best water is the water you'll actually drink. And this is what I always follow, ladies and gentlemen. There's a lot of tricks in the world to stop thinking of water as just plain, boring, tasteless, seasonless, and we'll start treating it like the base we build on. Throw some things in. Give it a try. For those of you that have never tried this before, why not give it a try now? What's stopping you? Throw in cucumber slices, a bit of mint, turn it into something that actually tastes like 20 reals at a fancy cafe. A squeeze of lemon or a lime. A few frozen berries that slowly melt and colors the whole glass. Slices of orange. Even a little fresh ginger if you're feeling a little risky and adventurous. Drop them in a jug, stick it in the fridge for an hour, and you've got something interesting. Something completely different than your average water. The fruit barely adds anything you'll notice, ladies and gentlemen, but our brains stop treating it like a chore and more of like an interesting choice. A huge amount of water, ladies and gentlemen, you need doesn't have to be drunk at all. You can actually eat it as well, and you've heard this before. Watermelon is basically water, but here's the thing. Watermelon thinks it's a fruit. It's just water. It's over 90% water. Over 90%. That's incredible. Which is the universe, right, ladies and gentlemen, the universal choice for summer. That's why people associate watermelons with summer. The emojis, the pictures, you'll see this. It's a universal icon. Go for watermelon. Eat it. It's good, ladies and gentlemen. It is delicious, right? Especially if you stick it in the freezer. Then you've got this interesting watermelon experience. Ladies and gentlemen, the point is to stay hydrated. Cucumber, tomatoes, oranges, strawberries, all of them are loaded with water and they count. A bowl of cold cut fruit on a very rough afternoon is probably doing double work. Snacking and hydration all at once and healthy. A couple of gentle warnings though, guys, the sneaky stuff that actually works probably against you. Very sugary drinks and a lot of coffee can pull the water back out of you. Fortunately, it's the opposite of water retention, so we need to be very, very careful, right? Because coffee is a diuretic. Tea is as well. So these are basically removing the waters from your body. Everything you've drunk in the afternoon, one cup of coffee, and it does so much damage to all that progress you did. It's just, it feels sad, right? It's like building a sandcastle midway. You're just stomp on it. It's really sad. Anyway, ladies and gentlemen, sometimes we feel a little behind. We're human, and I do love coffee. I drink it 2-3 times a day, but I supplement that by drinking as much water as possible. Because it's just the cycle of your day. It is what it is. Just remember, ladies and gentlemen, to stay hydrated. And I hope that this summer segment has inspired you, your friends, or maybe someone listening right now to enjoy water in all of its forms. Try different creative ideas. Try something different and stay hydrated as best as possible. Before we dig into today's episode, because we've got a lot of cool stuff that I'd really like to share with all of you today, we're going to take a break and we'll be back shortly after. Enjoy the music, y'all.
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0: 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But I see nothing. 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

Ladies and gentlemen, welcome on back. This is In The Loop, and you're tuned in to your favorite radio station, SRFM. Then, ladies and gentlemen, with that summer segment that we've talked about, let's get right into today's topic. Let's get stuck into this. Starting off with the very first piece of news, ladies and gentlemen. Scientists found a strange crystal that acts like metal and glass at the same time and could finally make smart contact lenses and ultra-thin glasses real. Ladies and gentlemen, I really wish this was a fake sci-fi news, something out of a movie, but this is real life and it's happening. Before I continue, ladies and gentlemen, with this incredible finding for you, and believe me, there's a lot more. First and foremost, I want to extend a heartfelt and very happy shout out to my uncle who is listening to us right now, Uncle Hamid, and of course, Auntie Dee Dee for listening to us. And I truly hope they are enjoying the episode and everyone else tuning in. Thank you, Uncle Hamid and Auntie Dee Dee for listening. And I truly hope, again, like I said, there's a lot of stuff to take control of today. There is way too much to cover, and I am absolutely excited to share with them, ladies and gentlemen. I don't even know where to start, but the very first one on the list, like I said, is this sci-fi piece of news that sounds, again, genuinely unbelievable. But stay with me here. The payoff is fun. Imagine a material that pretty much pulls off magic tricks that should be impossible. It lets light pass straight through it, like a clear window, but it also conducts electricity, like a metal wire. Normally, those things are enemies. They don't meet. The stuff that's see-through, like glass, doesn't carry electricity, and the stuff that carries electricity, like the metal in your wiring, you definitely can't see through. So picking one usually means giving up on the other. That's how it works. But scientists have now gotten a very strange crystal that does both at the same time, which sounds like a small thing until you actually realize, ladies and gentlemen, what this unlocks for humanity. This is really exciting stuff, ladies and gentlemen. Think about anything you want to be both clear and smart at the same time. The dream example is that everyone goes to is the smart contact lenses, right? This is probably the best example we could put on the table. So these smart contact lenses, an actual contact lens you pop into your eye that can show you information, like a tiny invisible screen floating in your vision. For that to ever work, you need something that's perfectly transparent, right? You know, still see, but still carry that little electrical signal that makes the display work. So, that's been the wall stopping it for years. And a material that's see-through and electric at the same time is exactly that missing piece to the puzzle. The same goes for glasses, thinner, lighter than anything we have now, to be honest, and screens that are practically invisible when they're switched off. Now, the honest bit, I'm not going to oversell this movie sci-fi thing. This is a discovery in a lab, not a product in the shop. Nobody's putting a computer in contact lenses next month. There's a long road between scientists found a cool crystal and you can buy it. But this is genuinely how the future gets built, y'all. One very strange, impossible sounding material at a time. Half the gadgets, ladies and gentlemen, you take for granted today started exactly as this kind of, that's a very strange thing we just found. This moment in history, it started in a laboratory somewhere a long time ago. So this is one of the things we need to file in our minds as this happened before and now it's a product today. What makes this any different? This is now a new finding that will probably be a product somewhere really close in the future, ladies and gentlemen. Only time will tell. But until then, we should be really excited because this unlocks a lot of possibilities in the world of science, and we're super excited about this. All right, ladies and gentlemen, and that is for the first piece of news. Let's go ahead and talk about the social media X.
So again, like I said, every time I still feel completely uncomfortable calling it X. I'm always going to call it Twitter. They've added a quick way to cross-post your content straight to other apps' story features. This is probably going to make a lot of you happy, for those of you that use Twitter and other social media accounts. Here's a practical one to explain it that I've gently point out a little funny reality of modern life. Most of us are running around posting the same thing on a bunch of different apps. You take one great photo and you post it there. Then you post it there. Then you post it in your story on a third place. Then doing the same little dance over and over again for each app. I will not call it mildly infuriating. I will call it absolutely extremely annoying on a different level. The platform, ladies and gentlemen, we used to call Twitter is trying to smooth that out all completely. The update is very simple and it gives you a very quick built-in way to pretty much take what you've posted on X and fire it straight over to the story section of other apps in just a couple of taps. Yes, instead of saving it, switching to a different app, uploading it all over again, the story, by the way, air quotations, if you're not deep in this stuff, is that feature on lots of apps where you post a video or a photo that all your friends can see but vanishes after a day. So the fact that X is doing this is genuinely interesting and it will make a lot of people's lives way more easier when it comes to social media hopping from one to another. So yeah, ladies and gentlemen, it's a small feature, but it's a little window into how these giants are learning and slowly they play a bit more nicely together than just being competitors, right? This is really cool. They've accepted the reality that we don't live inside one app. We bounce between a whole different list of apps. I personally use probably 16 different apps. There's no way you're going to consolidate all of this in one app and expect me to stay there. That's impossible. I will use probably all the other 16 apps, but this is giving everyone out there that are app bouncing from one to another the convenience of a lifetime. Most people would pay for this, and it's free. It's incredible, ladies and gentlemen. It's always a good day to celebrate, ladies and gentlemen. Stay tuned, and we'll be back with some more shortly after. Enjoy the music. This is In the Loop, and you're tuned in to SRFM. You're listening to SRFM.

Ladies and gentlemen, welcome on back. This is In the Loop, and you're tuned in to SRFM. Now, ladies and gentlemen, this is the golden segment of the show. We're talking about the Saudi Spotlight, and that's the Saudi Green Initiative. This is one of my favorite initiatives for so many reasons, and you need to be a fan too. The Saudi Green Initiative has restored its first 1 million hectares of land. This is part of a drive to plant. I really need to get really close to the microphone to say this. Ladies and gentlemen, this is part of a plan to plant 10 billion trees. Billion with a B. I did not say M. This is, ladies and gentlemen, a genuinely massive, hopeful, an inspiring activity that we're seeing here today. We're going to talk about trees, the greening of the land, and a national effort that's reshaping the look of the country itself, and not just the country, beyond. If you haven't heard of the Saudi Green Initiative, it is one of the kingdom's most ambitious long-term projects, and at the heart is a goal so big, it's hard to believe. To plant 10 billion trees across the country over the coming decades. Ladies and gentlemen, the news is that the initiative has now passed a genuine concrete milestone on a long road. Its first 1 million hectares of degraded land restored and brought back to life. Okay, that's just numbers and we don't do math. Okay, no problems. To put that into something we can actually feel, because a million hectares is just a number until we somehow visualize it. A hectare is roughly the size of a large sports field. Okay? So just picture 1 million large sports fields worth of tired, damaged, lifeless land. Okay? Now imagine them being nursed back to health, replanted, and given a real chance to breathe and grow again. This is the scale we're talking about. And alongside the trees, the initiative has been very busy expanding protected natural areas across the kingdom. The safe zones where native plants, wildlife can recover and flourish without being disturbed. Places for the country's own animals and greenery to make a comeback. And why it's actually, ladies and gentlemen, you need to understand why it's worth being so proud of. Beyond this, a lovely image of a greener country, think about what more trees restored and lands restored actually do for everyday life. They fight back against the heat and the dust we all deal with. They help hold the soil together and it doesn't just blow away. They create cooler, greener, more pleasant spaces for families to enjoy. They give native wildlife, the birds and animals belong to this land, and somewhere to come home to.

0: This is about handing the next generation of Saudi Arabia a healthier, greener, and more incredible and beautiful landscape than the one we have today. What we have is stunning, but imagine if it's extra, extra, extra stunning and green. That's the beauty, ladies and gentlemen. Planting a tree is famously an act of faith, right? In our religion, and at the same time, for our country, it's important, ladies and gentlemen, for the future generations, for the new children, and for the grandchildren who will enjoy what we started today. To do that, not one tree at a time, but a scale of billions. As a whole nation pulling in one direction, this is something genuinely special, y'all. A greener kingdom growing a little more every single day. And ladies and gentlemen, just so you'd understand, when looking at the unprecedented scale of financial backing and the focus on the arid land engineering, no other nation is executing a green initiative exactly like the Saudi Green Initiative. As such, we are number one. Always will be. The first, and will always be number one, ladies and gentlemen. The afforestation, the plan, the project, is incredible. It's a huge, huge project, ladies and gentlemen. 10 billion trees. This requires a lot of effort, a lot of focus, a lot of dedication and heart. And we're already going through it with a smile. It's always a beautiful day in Saudi Arabia. I always say this every single day. It's always something to be proud of. And we are proud of now and the future, both hand in hand. Ladies and gentlemen, that was our Saudi segment of the show. We'll be taking a break and we'll be taking you through a very interesting startup somewhere in the world that is genuinely edging a driverless personal car towards just everyday average Joes. One that can actually drive itself without nobody behind the wheel at all. If this sounds like Batman, but if Batman has an electric driverless car. Ladies and gentlemen, we'll be taking you through this story and understanding how this is going to work out and what's going on. But stay tuned, enjoy the music first, and we'll be back.
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Welcome on back, ladies and gentlemen. This is SRFM, and you are enjoying In the Loop. We're continuing with our story. There's a startup somewhere in the world, and again, like I said, the driverless personal car that they're trying to roll out is, look, sounds like a dream. Come on, guys. Elon Musk has been doing this for a long time. He's been trying. So, we've all been promised this in cartoons and in movies, the car that drives itself while you just sit back and relax. We've heard the term self-driving for over 10 years. So long! A lot of people are starting to roll their eyes, very much like I am right now. Flying cars, robot butlers, all just around the corner, but where? This one's worth actually paying attention to because there's a reason. There's a company somewhere, and they're pushing a genuinely driverless personal car. Here's the important distinction, guys, because you can get confused by all of this. A lot of cars today have helpful assistance, things that keep you on your lane, brake for you in traffic. This is that type of stuff. It's like personal support. But you, the human, are still very much the driver, hands ready, eyes on the road, and fully in charge. But what we're talking about here is the proper sci-fi version, what we were promised for such a long time, when the driver can genuinely just be the passenger, reads, relax, watching the world go by. This is the difference between a clever helper and an actual robot chauffeur. Okay, ladies and gentlemen, it's exciting and a little nerve-wracking at the same time. On the promising side, the potential is huge. Just imagine getting your time back on every commute, no more traffic, your car becoming a little room where you can rest or work while it does the driving for you. And the hope is that machines, which never gets tired, never gets distracted, they never check their phones, could one day make the roads dramatically safer. The sad truth is that most accidents come down to simple human error. But on the cautious sides, the questions are just as big. Can we truly trust it in a chaotic, messy, or maybe unpredictable real-world traffic? What happens in a split second when something goes wrong, and who's responsible? These are massive, valid questions we're all asking, and they're exactly why this future is arriving slowly and carefully rather than all at once. But make no mistakes, ladies and gentlemen, the dream from the cartoons is somewhat inching closer, one careful step at a time. The age of robot chauffeur is probably soon coming in. I mean, look, at the end of the day, ladies and gentlemen, we don't know what to expect because there has been so many trials and errors by different big name companies around the world with tons of funding, money that's just burnt and gone. What we could expect from this particular startup, because they've been hyping and waving their hands left and right, and they're saying, yes, we can do it. We can make it happen. We finally cracked the code. I'm not going to get into the details and the code of how they managed to pull it off in general, but they are making big promises and big claims. If this actually works out, ladies and gentlemen, like truly, if this actually works out, there will be overwhelmingly massive media coverage on this. Everyone's going to be talking about this internationally. Imagine if this is the final breakthrough, that we finally get to have true driverless self-driving cars. Just imagine. No more looking for your car. The car looks for you. You are not going to be doing that anymore. This is a game changer. Do you know how many times I've lost my car in a mall parking? Like the underground mall parking? More than I can count. Ladies and gentlemen, I've taken precautionary steps. There's a pillar 3B. I'm going to park there. I exit. Where is 3B? I see 75D.
Where's 3B? Okay, I ask around. I spend another 35 minutes of my life trying to find the car. Hopelessly trying to find the car. So imagine if the car drives to you. Insane. Who knows, ladies and gentlemen, but this is some breakthrough news, and I thought, you know what? Share it. Talk about it. We're going to be warming this up, and as we continue talking about updates as we go to learn more about this startup that is edging this driverless personal car very, very soon. Who knows? Who knows? Only time will tell. But hey, it's not wrong to be excited, and it's not wrong to be a little hopeful. Not too much, just a little bit. All right, away from cars, away from being lost at malls, let's talk about science one more time, ladies and gentlemen. Scientists are mapping a very interesting, vast, hidden fungal superhighway beneath our feet, and we never knew about this. I think this one is one of my favorites of the day. This is the type of thing that you really don't hear or learn about every day. Get ready to have your mind pleasantly blown. Beneath the ground you're standing on, all of us, there is a colossal hidden living network connecting plants and trees to each other almost nobody knows is there. This sounds exactly like something I've seen in a movie before. Can't remember. Maybe The Last of Us. Maybe. It's made of fungi. The same family of mushrooms, but the mushroom you see popping up is just a tiny tip of the iceberg, really. Underground, these fungi spread out into unimaginably vast webs of incredibly fine threads, weaving through the soil and physically linking up to the roots of plants and the trees across the entire forests. So scientists found this. Couldn't sleep for 3 nights because they were disturbed by how beautiful this is, and they nicknamed it Wood Wide Web. Guys, the scientist that thought up of this name should get a raise and a Nobel Prize. Wood Wide Web. Get it? World Wide Web. Okay. WWW. Honestly, it's perfect. The part that sounds like pure fantasy and it is completely real. Is that through this underground network, ladies and gentlemen, trees and plants actually trade with each other. They send food, nutrients, and even chemical warning signals back and forth through the fungal threads, kind of like an organic internet buried in the ground underneath. A very big, strong, healthy tree can truly funnel nourishment through the network to a smaller, struggling young tree nearby. Plants under attack by insects can fire off chemical signals through the web. Ladies and gentlemen, am I going to go ahead and say it? We got plant internet before GTA 6. Ladies and gentlemen, scientists, everyone, including myself, we're genuinely, I'm torn apart. They're now working to map this hidden network across the whole planet, charting these underground superhighways the way explorers once explored or mapped the oceans. And this is going to be huge, far beyond just being unbelievably insanely hard to believe. This fungal network is one of the great, incredible secrets of the world. Scientists are mapping it so they could understand better how to protect our forests, our soil, and the environment we all depend on. This is humbling, y'all. At the same time, beneath our beautiful Earth, we never knew that there was an entire network. Plants are just connected to each other, the Wood Wide Web. And they've been communicating and trading and sending food and signals to each other this whole time, and we never knew this. We just thought, plant goes in soil, soil and plant eats, and there you go. No, they're actually connected. It's kind of like internet, Wi-Fi, underground. This is some massive stuff, ladies and gentlemen. A huge breakthrough to understand

can we extrapolate from this in terms of knowledge, and how can we support it in any way possible? It's just one of the many beauties of life, the world, the earth that we live on. It's incredible, ladies and gentlemen. Stay tuned, and we'll be back with some more shortly after the musical break. You're tuned in to SRFM, and this is In the Loop.

Ladies and gentlemen, we're going to close out the show with something that's changing. Who gets to be a gamer at all, really? It's genuinely good news for a lot of people. So the old problem that exists now is to play the big, beautiful blockbuster video games, the ones with the stunning graphics and the huge world. You traditionally need an expensive, powerful, beefy machine to run them. Of pricey games console or a very beefy computer. That's a lot. And it puts those games out of reach for plenty of people out there. So the cost of entry was very, very high. Full stop. The clever idea now in what's supposed to be a hype is that it's the same trick that changed how we watch movies and listen to music. You know how you don't keep thousands of films stored in your house anymore like we used to? You just stream them over the internet from somewhere else? That's called the cloud storage system, right? So cloud gaming does exactly that, but for games. The big, beautiful, expensive computer that actually runs the game lives far away in a data center doing all of that heavy lifting. The game runs from there, and the video just gets beamed to your screen over the internet. While your taps and controls, they get sent back the other way. So the magic is that you could play a massive, gorgeous, top-tier game on a very cheap, simple, easy console or a PC overall. This is now trending big time online. People are raving about it. The point is, ladies and gentlemen, everything now is becoming exactly just like this, a platform. A platform where you pretty much pay a subscription and you have access to things. I predicted this. At one point, I always said to myself, when is video gaming going to do this? And it finally happened. So there's a lot of trends. People are talking about it on TikTok, on YouTube. I'm not promoting or advertising anything, but I'm just letting you guys know this technology is now made accessible, which is insane. When we first heard about movie streaming, we thought it was crazy and it would never work, and then it has now become the standard. Same with music, and now with video gaming. What does this do to those that own PCs and consoles? Will that go away? I doubt it. I doubt this will replace the existing machines that we have. But this would support those that are unable to get that console, unable to have a beefy PC, right, in order to enjoy those games overall. But with a decent internet connection, everyone can have access to this, ladies and gentlemen. It really lets people in who could never justify dropping serious money on dedicated hardware, to be able to play those games. So this just introduces a new way for everyone else to play. This is incredible, ladies and gentlemen. I mean, it is good news for a lot of people out there that are looking into something like this. Again, I always ask people to do their own research, right, and to look into this themselves. I'm here to tell you about the technology that is now made possible and how this idea has finally brought the final piece to the puzzle. We've got movies, we've got music, and now we've got video games being able to be streamed all online as a platform. Incredible. Ladies and gentlemen, I truly hope each and every one of you out there enjoyed today's episode of In the Loop, and you're tuned in to SRFM. I'm your host, Uthman Dahlawi, and behind the controls joining us has been Abdullah Al-Ghahtani, supporting us in making all of this possible. Until we catch you guys on the next one, stay safe, take care, and bye-bye for now.

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1: Could it be different? 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Oh, what did I say? 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Something wrong with me. I'm getting desperate, losing my mind. 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Every time. 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

0: newlyweds, the start of a new journey together, the excitement of planning your first adventure as a married couple must be palpable. You're probably eager to discover new places, test exotic foods, and make unforgettable memories. The world has endless possibilities for you. But before you can grab your sweetheart and pack your bags, you must be sure you are prepared for the adventure ahead. Here are one expert travel tip to help you make your travel experience as enjoyable as possible. Do not overplan your trip. Getting lost in the beauty of a new place while exploring your partner can be one of the best experiences you can have as a couple. Knowing what you want to do and where you want to go is a must, but a little bit of spontaneity can make your honeymoon trip much more exciting. However, you still need to decide the kind of trip you want. Do you want to go to a tropical place? Hawaii, Maldives, Thailand, and Bali are some of the most popular beach honeymoon destinations. Do you want to go skiing? Park City, Utah, France, and Jackson Hole offer the world's most romantic honeymoon destinations. Do you want to go sightseeing? Paris, France, Venice, Italy, and Cape Town, South Africa are the most favorite destinations for honeymooners all over the world. A honeymoon is a semi-vacation that both you and your spouse should enjoy. Deciding on what to do and where to go is crucial for that, but overplanning might be a buzzkill.
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4: Good afternoon and welcome, everyone. Yeah, it is one of those awesome little segments that you guys hear across the day. It is a fitness bit here on SRFM with me, Dre, AA. And as normal, we're going to go through something fun and healthy, and hopefully something that's going to help you with your wellness. And today's focus is going to be family wellness, building a healthier home together. So yeah, good afternoon and welcome, everyone, and hopefully you're doing well. Good evening, good morning, whenever you might be listening to this. Today we're talking about something that affects every single one of us in some way, shape, or form, and that is family wellness. Now, when you hear the word wellness, you often think about things like gym memberships, diets, fitness watches, or maybe someone drinking a green smoothie at 6 o'clock in the morning. But real wellness is much bigger than that, everyone. And wellness is about how we live, how we connect, how we rest, how we eat, how we move, and how we support one another. One of the most powerful places where wellness begins is not in the gym. It begins at home. Family wellness is about creating the perfect household. It's not about everyone eating perfectly or exercising every day or never using screens and never feeling stressed. This is just not realistic. Family wellness is about building simple habits that help everyone in the home feel healthier, safer, more connected, and more supported. One of the first areas to think about is obviously movement. Children learn so much from what they see. If they see movement as punishment, they may grow up seeing exercise as something negative. But if they see movement as fun, social, and a part of everyday life, if they see you moving, mom and dad, they are more likely to carry that attitude into adulthood. This does not mean every family needs to join a sports club or train like athletes. It can be as simple as family walks after dinner, playing some football in the garden, dancing in the living room, swimming on the weekend, or just going to the park. The key is this: make movement feel normal. Not forced, not stressful, not competitive all the time, just normal. A child who grows up in a home where movement is part of life learns that the body is something to care for, not something to ignore.

Another part of family wellness is the best part. That is food. Now, food can be a sensitive subject. I get it. Many families are busy. Parents are working. Children have school, homework, activities, social lives. Fast food, snacks, and convenience meals are sometimes part of reality. And that's okay. I do love me some wings now and then. But family wellness is not about shame. It's about awareness. A good starting point is to ask, how often do we eat together as a family? Even one or two shared meals a week can make a huge difference. Sitting together without rushing gives families a chance to connect. It gives parents a chance to model balanced eating, and it gives children a chance to talk. When last have you spoken to your kids? And around the table, food becomes more than nutrition. It becomes communication. It becomes culture. It becomes connection. A simple goal could be this: one family meal per week where phones are away, the television is off, and everyone has a chance to speak. Ask questions. What was the best part of your day? What was difficult about today? What are you looking forward to tomorrow? These small conversations can build emotional wellness in ways we sometimes underestimate.

Now, sleep is another major part of family health. Now, in many homes, sleep is the first thing sacrificed. Children stay up late on devices, parents work late, weekends become unpredictable. Everyone becomes tired, irritable, and less able to cope. And I mean, this just sparks sometimes the weekends for us. Now, sleep affects both your mood, your concentration, your learning, your appetite, recovery, and obviously emotional control. Children's sleep is not a luxury. It's a part of growth and development. For adults, sleep is not a weakness. It is maintenance. Now, a family sleep routine does not need to be complicated. It can start with some small steps, reducing screen time before bed, creating a regular bedtime for children, keeping bedrooms calm, and make the last part of the evening slower. One powerful family habit is digital sunset. That means at a certain time, devices are away. Not because technology is bad, but because the brain needs time to slow down. And yes, moms and dads, adults need it too. Children are very quick to notice when adults say one thing and do another. If we tell children to get off their screens while we are scrolling next to them, the message becomes weak. Now, family wellness works best when it is shared.

Now, let's talk about emotional wellness. A healthy family is not a family that never argues. A healthy family is one that learns how to repair. Every home has stressful days. Goodness, we all know that. Every parent loses patience sometimes. And every child has moments of frustration. That's normal. The important question is, what happens after? Do we apologize? Do we talk? Do we listen? Do we allow our children to express feelings without immediately shutting them down? Sometimes children don't need a lecture. They need language. Instead of saying, stop crying, we can say, I can see you're upset. Tell me what happened. Instead of saying, don't be angry, we can say, it's okay to feel angry, but let's find a safe way to deal with it. This teaches children emotional regulation. It teaches them that feelings are not dangerous. Feelings are signals. And when children learn to understand their emotions, they become better equipped to manage stress, friendship, disappointment, and pressure. Another important part of family wellness is role modeling. Parents and adults often put themselves last. They take care of everyone else but ignore their own health. But children notice. If they see adults constantly exhausted,

constantly stressed, constantly skipping meals, constantly saying, I don't have time for myself, they may grow up believing that adulthood means self-neglect. Taking care of yourself is not selfish. It teaches your family that health matters. That might mean going for a walk. That might mean setting boundaries for yourself at work. It might mean asking for help. It might mean resting when you're tired. A healthy family does not begin with one big dramatic change. It begins with small decisions repeated often. Drink more water, move together, eat together when possible, sleep better, talk more, listen more, laugh more. And perhaps the most important, create a home where health is not about pressure, but about care. So, here is today's family wellness challenge. I want you to choose one small habit for this week. Just one. Maybe one family walk, maybe one no phone dinner, maybe one early bedtime, maybe one honest conversation. Do not try to change everything at once. Start small, because healthy families are not built through perfection. They are built through consistency, connection, and care. This has been your Fitbit reminder for the day. So take care of yourself. Take care of each other. And remember, the healthiest homes are not always the busiest or the most organized. They are the ones where people, every single one of you, feel supported, feel seen, and feel loved. Thanks for joining me. This has been Dre AA for your Fitness Bit here on SRFM, the heart of KSA. Goodbye.

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You're tuned into SRFM, your daily dose of sunshine, good energy, and great vibes. I'm happy to be sending this extended session with you today. My name's John, and we're going to be talking about gratitude. Right now, wherever you are, whether you're navigating the bustling afternoon traffic, busy handling things at your desk, or just taking a well-deserved breather on the couch, I want you to pause. Just pull your shoulders down, away from your ears, and unclench your jaw. Just take a slow, deep, intentional breath. Let it out slowly. Today, we're going to take a deep dive into the ultimate superpower that every single one of us possesses, yet so often leaves us sitting on the shelf. It doesn't cost a single halala, and it requires absolutely no special equipment. It takes less than 10 seconds to activate, and it is scientifically proven to completely rewire your neural pathways for joy. We're talking about gratitude. You can thank me later. In a fast-paced world that consistently prompts us to look at what we're missing, what we haven't achieved yet, or what we need to buy next, gratitude completely flips the script. It forces us to pause and look at exactly what we have right now. It turns what we have into enough. And when it beautifully transforms, and then it beautifully transforms it into more. So settle in as we open up the ultimate SRFM masterclass in the profound importance of gratitude and discover the practical, life-changing ways it can start showering you in joy today. Okay, we've chunked the journey down into 10 beautifully rich daily habits designed to bring the thankful, magnetic energy right into your daily life. Let's explore them together. Step 1, the 3-thing sunrise ritual. So first up, let's talk about the architecture of your morning. Before you even think about touching your phone, before you check your notifications, scroll through social media, or look at the morning news, give your brain a head start on happiness. Name 3 specific things you are grateful for before your feet even hit the floor. They don't have to be monumental achievements. It could be the crisp coolness of the air conditioning in the morning. It could be the comfort of your blankets, or simply the gift of a brand new day, a new life that starts afresh. When you prime your brain the first thing in the morning, you set a joyful filter for the rest of the day. Okay, number 2, here's a great little gratitude tip, the reverse gossip revolution. Number 2 is a favorite of ours here at SRFM, the reverse gossip. We all know how a regular gossip works, and we know it drains our energy. But reverse gossip, this is a total game changer. This is the art of speaking incredibly well of someone behind their back when they aren't in the room to hear it. Tell a colleague how much you admire another coworker's creativity. Mention to a friend how reliable someone else has been. When you spread positive rumors, it builds an invisible culture of appreciation around you. And that uplifting energy always finds a magnificent way of looping right back to your own heart. I love that idea. I know I'm going to be trying a bit of reverse gossip myself. Okay, next up, we've got the surprise thank you text challenge. Number 3 is a quick action challenge, and I want you to do this today if you can. Sometime during our next music break, pick up your phone and pick your messaging app and send a text to someone who has made a difference in your journey. Maybe a friend, a mentor, or a family member you haven't spoken to in a while. Don't ask anything, just write, "Hey, I was reflecting my life today and I realized how incredibly grateful I am for your presence and your kindness. Thank you for being in my corner." Or something like that, it doesn't have to be exact. It takes you 30 seconds to type, but the ripple effect of that message can carry someone through an entire week of challenges. And this is true. I've done it. I really recommend showing random gratitude to someone. Number 4 is the micro luxury awareness checklist. This is a cool one. Okay, it's time to tune our awareness into the micro luxuries of modern life. We get so used to our daily routines
that we become blind to the miracles surrounding us. When you turn on a tap and the crystal clear water flows instantly out, take a split second to be grateful for the infrastructure making it happen. When your car's AC kicks in instantly to protect you from the midday heat, give a little mental nod of appreciation. When we stop taking the ordinary for granted, we realize our lives are actually filled with extraordinary blessings. Next, we've got the gratitude jar project. It's a wonderful physical anchor for your home. Find an empty jar, place it somewhere visible, and set a stack of small sticky notes next to it. Every time something beautiful happens, you share a hearty laugh with a friend, or you receive a thoughtful email, or you caught a stunning view of the sunset, write it down, fold it up, and put it in that jar. On a rainy day, or a day when life feels heavy and overwhelming, open that jar and read through your notes. It serves as a tangible, physical bank account of your happiest moments, proving to your brain that goodness is always present. Next, we've got the sacred gift of active listening. This is a really important one. So, it's a profound way to show gratitude to the people right in front of you. Give them the rare gift of your undivided attention. When your spouse, your child, or your parent or colleague is talking to you, make the conscious decision to put your phone completely face down, look them in the eyes and lean in, and just listen without formulating an answer in your head. Listen deeply is the ultimate silent way of saying, I value your time, I value your mind, and I'm profoundly grateful that you're sharing your life with me. It'll have a real impact. I recommend you give it a try. Okay, here's number 7. Flip the floor of mental gymnastics. Let's practice some cognitive gymnastics. It sounds tiring. Our brains are naturally wired with a negative bias, but we could train them to pivot. Next time you catch yourself starting a complaint, try to immediately flip the floor into a point of appreciation. Traffic at a complete standstill. I'm grateful I have safe air-conditioned vehicle to sit in right now. The house or apartment is cluttered and loud.

deeply grateful I have a family and a lively home making these memories. This mental shift instantly alters your biology, lowering your stress in real time. And if you can do that, please do let me know, because I think that's some kind of superpower. Number 8, we need to celebrate the specifics. Let's move from generic praise. A simple, polite thanks is nice, but specific gratitude is transformative. Instead of just saying thank you to someone, tell them exactly for what and for why. For example, thank you so much for taking the time to organize those files for me today. It saved me an hour of stress and allowed me to get home to my family on time. Or when you call out the exact details of a kind act, it validates the person's effort and lets them know they are truly seen and truly valued. Finally, we're going to look at number 9, the evening mindset review. Number 9, let's learn how to close a day with a victory. As you lay your head down on the pillow tonight and the room goes quiet, ask your mind one simple, powerful question. What was the absolute best part of your day? It forces your brain to actively scan your memories for moments of joy, connection, or triumph, rather than letting it default to replaying worries or stresses or tomorrow's to-do list. Is the absolute perfect, peaceful recipe for a deep and restorative night's sleep. There we go. Number 10, be profoundly grateful for you. Right, direct that beautiful wave of gratitude right back towards yourself. Take a moment to look in the mirror and acknowledge the person staring back to you. Be immensely grateful for your own resilience, your kind heart, and your ability to bounce back from tough days and your continuous willingness to learn and grow. You are doing a beautiful job navigating this complex journey of life, and you deserve your own highest form of appreciation and love. Okay, so now that we're dedicating this entire segment to gratitude here on SRFM, well, it's because gratitude isn't just a sweet and sentimental concept. It's a literal medicine for your mind and body. Neurological studies have shown when you consistently practice gratitude, your brain releases a beautiful chemical cocktail of dopamine and serotonin, the two primary neurotransmitters responsible for regulating our moods, making us feel content and giving us that warm inner glow. It actively lowers your cortisol, which means your physical stress goes down and your immune system strengthens and your sleep quality deepens. All absolute winners, I'm sure. Ladies and gents, thanks for listening to me talk about gratitude, and I hope you have a wonderful day, and I am very grateful you have listened to me. My name is John, and you are listening to SRFM, the heart of KSA.

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1: How to know if you are smart. 10 signs you are not as smart as you think. The word smart is most often used to describe someone who has or shows a quick-witted intelligence. And naturally, we all want to be considered smart people. However, if you display the following signs, you may not be as smart as you think you are. But don't worry, even if some of the following traits do apply to you, by simply being aware of your weaknesses, you'll be at least able to improve yourself. So let's get to it. Number 1. You talk more than you listen. Are you an active listener or an endless babbler? The answer says a great deal about just how smart you really are. If you always end up talking only about your own problems and successes, others will eventually stop coming to you to talk about anything at all. If you desire to be listened to, then give others the courtesy of listening to them as well. Expand your sphere of influence and learn from those with different perspectives and experiences. Number 2. You're always right. Although it might be hard for you to accept, I hate to break it to you, but you are not always right. The truth is, you can always come across someone who has more insight on a particular subject than you do. The best way to deal with this existential crisis is to accept the fact and use it to enhance your intellect. So stop pretending you know everything and just humble yourself to others. Number 3. You show off only the good. When meeting new or important people, it's always good to put your best foot forward. However, if you hide your true personality, or worse, you lie, just to create a better impression, then you are definitely not doing yourself a favor. Smart people value truth and know better than to hide for the sake of being accepted. Instead of showing only your good side, stay true to yourself and others. Number 4.

Or you're always in a conflict. Do you find yourself in a perpetual state of debate? Is it more important for you to be right than to find a resolution to a problem? If so, chances are that you either caused the conflict or you made it worse by adding more fuel to the fire. Smart people either do their best to end a conflict or they simply don't get involved when there's nothing they can do. So try to avoid unnecessary conflicts. You can utilize all that energy in far more productive ways. Number 5. You fear change. If you generally reject new ideas or feel threatened by them, especially without even understanding their objective, your intellect might not be as appreciated as you would like. Smart people have the ability to adapt to changes and get a hold of their own future. So keep an open mind and instead of fearing change, learn to embrace it. Number 6. You discourage others. If you have a tendency to imply to others that their ideas or problems are not worth your time, then you are totally discouraging them. Smart people help encourage others by actually paying attention. So make a conscious effort to listen to other people and encourage them by sharing your knowledge and offering positive advice. Number 7. You feel threatened by disagreement. Do you feel threatened by individuals, groups, or news that make you insecure about your beliefs or views? Do you like to stick with those who love to agree with you and seldom try to challenge your intellect? This is also known as a form of confirmation bias. Smart people can get the better of this cognitive bias, and they don't let it affect their judgment. So open your mind and don't be afraid to explore other perspectives. Number 8. You prefer lowbrow entertainment. Do you spend hours watching reality TV shows? Are you content with entertaining yet hardly thought-provoking reading material? If so, then you're blocking your ways of expanding your horizons. Smart people thrive on reading books and watching films that spark their creativity and make them think and question. So challenge yourself with some difficult subjects or a few hours of intellectual reading. Number 9. You are always so busy. Do you find yourself fighting the clock and running around from one crisis to another? Occasional bouts of overwork may be unavoidable aspects of our lives, but if this is a recurring theme, you aren't as smart as you think you are. Smart people are never too busy to make good decisions, to listen, or to learn. So put more emphasis on being effective, rest more, and spend more time on things that really matter in life. Number 10. You use your intellect to intimidate others. Do you enjoy making others? Well, if you get a kick out of intimidating others with your intellect, you actually come across as an arrogant ass, giving quite the opposite impression of what you had hoped for. Besides, this type of behavior is similar to bullying. Humility is the answer to this one. Being humble not only makes you big morally, but also makes others respect you more. The takeaway from this list is pretty straightforward. If the feedback from your surroundings is different than the self-image you have created in your mind, it might just be a sign that it's time to evaluate yourself and perhaps start implementing some of the changes just mentioned. So how smart are you?

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